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0: accurate and on time, they're going to be very tough to beat. If LSU can run the ball really well, LSU's going to be really tough to beat. They can't do either of those things, or they can only do one of those things. It could be a long day. I even though I do think if LSU runs the ball, I think Levin's ultimately be fine, but he's going to be in so many advantageous situations that I think he'll survive. I'm really looking forward to how all this sort of turns out, because I think if there's any weaknesses for LSU, it's almost certainly on the opposite side of the ball, because defensively, they've looked almost perfect so far this season. So that's kind of what I'm looking at heading into this one.
1: Yeah, what is the concern about Ole Miss's big play ability, whether it's on the ground or through the air? Is there a confidence that they can limit those big plays, that they can keep Kewon Lacy from breaking a big run at some point in time that either turns the game or wins the game? You mentioned the defense, Cokie. So where are they with feeling like they can stand up to Chambliss and Lacy and the rest of that offense?
0: Yeah, there's two small nits to pick with the LSU defense, and a lot of it's more of just like, it's less of what we've seen through two games, and it's more about just the history of Blake Baker's defenses and the personnel itself. One, with a more traditional running game, especially if Lacy decides to bounce things outside, or John David Baker decides to bounce things outside, can LSU set the edge on the outside? Because Prince William Onbiel and Jordan Ross aren't really known for being edge setters in the run game. And can those guys hold up in those situations? They held up well against Clemson. They held up even better against Louisiana Tech. But this is a much tougher team, so let's see how that's tested. LSU can rotate in a guy like Dylan Carpenter, who can definitely set the edge. So it's not like they're totally hopeless there. And even Junior Tuliahalamaka, who is kind of part of the whole NFL players, TRO, jumbo, but he stayed on the team because he never signed an NFL contract. So he's a Notre Dame transfer. I'm kind of curious to see maybe they rotated him in a little bit more, and he can help set the edge for them. But they don't have a lot of great answers in terms of that, like, outside run defense. But then again, we haven't seen it be exposed at all through two games. They've been great against the run. They've been great on early downs. It's really opened up their playbook on third and long. And then the other thing I want to keep an eye out for, which is probably a slightly bigger flaw, is what they do against running quarterbacks, because Blake Baker's defenses the last 2 years against running quarterbacks have not done a good job of containing those guys at all. Marcel Reed famously 2 years ago comes in off the bench for Connor Wickman and just absolutely demolishes LSU's defense in College Station. And then, you know, just like a week or two later, Jalen Milroe runs all over the LSU defense again. And then last year they had some issues containing those running quarterbacks as well. It was one of their few weaknesses on that side of the ball. I think this is a better unit than those last two teams. I think this team has the tools to contain those running quarterbacks. They have a ton of team speed on the defense side of the ball, but it's definitely something to watch in this game, because in Trinidad Chambliss isn't necessarily a Jalen Milroe where he's going to run for, you know, 200 yards a game. maybe not that many, but he's not really necessarily a downhill running back sort of runner as a quarterback. He's more of a extend the play, beat the blitzer, and chuck a ball 20 yards downfield to an open receiver sort of runner. Can they be disciplined in their pass rush lanes and prevent him from kind of extending those plays and just sort of suffocate the pocket? Like, that's going to be really, really big in this game. I'm really curious to see how that looks, because LSU's pass rush has been kind of unbelievable to start this season. Can they continue that against a much better offensive line, against a quarterback who's much more elusive and better than the last two that they faced?
2: Well, Cokie, enjoy the game, man. I think most of the college football world and also myself and Chris, we're jealous you're going to be at that game tonight. The atmosphere is going to be off the charts. Appreciate you coming on.
0: Awesome. Thank you.
2: Of course, Cokie Riley covers LSU for the Advocate and NOLA.com. Later on tonight, 7:30 kickoff, LSU at Ole Miss. And you mentioned the Grove, and I'm like picturing how insane it's going to be, or already might already be this afternoon. I'm jealous. You know, we've been, I'm sure you've been to some pretty cool environments as well, but this is going to be pretty special, especially if it's close. Like, hopefully it's not short-lived and it's like, oh, you know, and LSU doesn't pull away. I think this will be a close game. I think it's going to be a shootout.
1: I will say, you know, I went to Penn State. I've been to plenty of Penn State environments where there's a buzz, right? Not just the day of the game, but all week leading up to a game. I haven't had a chance to go to Ole Miss, Oxford for a game before, but I imagine with that buzz that Cokie was describing, like, this is one of those environments where once everybody gets in the stadium tonight, Alex, it feels like one big moment early either lights that crowd up even more so and they're on fire all night, or conversely, one big LSU play kind of takes the air out of their sails and you just literally hear that hushed gasp of, oh, and all of a sudden things cool off and maybe LSU can operate the way they want to with a little less pressure on them. I do think because of that buzz, I tend to come down on Cokie's side here, where I think there is a ton of pressure on Ole Miss to not let that air escape the building, to come up with something big early. Otherwise, there's going to be sort of that nervous tension of, oh, my God, is Lane going to come in and beat us in his return?
2: LSU, 3-point favorites now over at BetMGM. We'll get into that game some more a little bit later on in the show as well, including maybe our favorite bet or two for that contest. Coming up next, though, we get back into the NFL after week one, now heading into week two. Some teams surprise losses in week one, maybe a betting opportunity in those divisions. We'll take a look at the AFC South, the AFC West, and a couple of these other divisions as we continue here on BetMGM Game Day.
3: Three of last season's Final Four teams lost their opening game. Can the Patriots, Rams, and Broncos avoid the dreaded 0-2 hole and a nearly 90% chance of missing the playoffs? Westwood One Sports.
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0: Could you imagine the I've played baseball Survivor before and been precariously close to missing a pick for a week. And just the pit in my stomach when I realized, oh, did I make my pick? Oh, my God, I didn't do it yet. Could you imagine? That was on a $50 baseball Survivor poll. Could you imagine if you'd laid out a grand and all of a sudden 1 o'clock on Sunday comes and you go, oh, wait, I didn't make, oh, no, I didn't make my pick. I would want
1: to
0: bury my head in the sand and not watch football at all the rest of the year.
2: Oh, disgusting. You know how many times? So I'm in charge of submitting ours of our group that I have for this contest. Mm-hmm. You know how many times, Chris, I have gone before this morning's deadline to like check to make sure.
0: Double check, triple check.
2: Showing the right team. I've done it at least 4 or 5 times in the last 24 hours. I making sure it says Bucks. Oh, yeah, it says Bucks. I'm just making sure because, yeah, I would feel terrible if I let the whole group down, first of all. But, yeah, it's fun because we also have the scenario of do you buy anybody out? We've got a guy in our group that wanted to take the Titans last week. Okay. Thank goodness he did not win out because we would have killed him. But somebody else made the joke. They said, because you picked the Titans, we should kick you out of the group. And then he said, well, if you buy me out of my share, I'll do it. And I don't know if anybody's going to, but he still wants to get some money if we were to win the thing. I said, no, you don't get it. You don't get the reward without any of the risk. If you're getting bought out, you're insuring profit now. That's your prerogative. But you let's say we're lucky enough somehow. It's probably not going to happen, right? There's a $25 million prize, okay? Let's say somehow miracle happens and we win. Like maybe out of guilt, I'll give you like 10 grand. But like you don't have any risk anymore.
0: No, you don't get a full winner's share if you get bought out. I would suggest to your group, Alex, that they should consider just leaving him off the group chat altogether going forward and saying, listen, you tried picking the Titans week one, boss. I don't know if you get a vote for at least the next month. We need you to dial it back and come home to reality.
2: Yeah, the Titans against the Jets would have been. I mean, luckily we do ranked choice voting, so everybody submits their first and second, and there's a point system, and so the Titans were never going to make it through. Just like this week, the Bucks ended up with the most. Our second choice, I think, was probably the Niners. I think, if I'm not mistaken, so two of the more popular ones, the Chargers, were in the play there. But Survivor, good luck in week two. Hopefully, we do better as a pool here, at least in our network one. If not, some of you guys
0: can't
2: are going to
0: do
2: be
0: worse,
2: out already.
0: Alex. We can't do worse.
2: Yeah, no more revivals. I mean, I can't. Maybe Grant knew this was going to happen and he wanted it for content purposes, but otherwise, having Revival and Survivor, they shouldn't even offer it as a setting on whatever app we're using. They shouldn't even offer it. It should not be allowed to be a possible setting. It defeats the whole purpose of the Survivor contest.
0: Well, for those of us that were brought into the ambulance bay with the toe tag on us already, we appreciate the paddles to the chest.
2: There you go. He's Chris Mack. I'm Alex Gould here on Westwood One Sports. Let's start going through the early window in week two NFL action. Some of our favorite plays, some of the storylines. We go through NFL Sunday next.
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0: Michigan football season got back on track with a huge win over Oklahoma last Saturday. The win was achieved with a dominant defense, sound special teams, and a few electric plays by Bryce Underwood. Today, the Wolverines had their final tune-up before Big Ten play begins next week. It's the Michigan Wolverines versus the UTEP Miners. Today is game day in Ann Arbor, Michigan.
1: Mateer claps his hands, takes the snap, back to pass. He's in trouble, and down he goes. It is John Henry Daly. Goes QB run here on this play. Bryce Underwood with some room. Comes to the near side. Bryce Underwood 20, 15, 10. Bryce going for the pylon. Touchdown, Wolverines. Goes QB run here on this play. Bryce Underwood with some room. Comes to the near side. Bryce Underwood 20, 15, 10. Bryce going for the pylon. Touchdown, Wolverines. Of course, they might try one from here at this point. QB run with Mateer up the middle. And he gets swarmed under in the backfield. Back to pass. Stepping up in the pocket. Delivers. And it's picked off. It's picked off. Going the other way is Jair Hill inside the five. Handoff. Jordan Marshall running left. Fighting for the goal line. And in. Touchdown, Wolverines. Mateer takes the snap. Back to pass. Wolverines bring four. He's in trouble. And down he goes. The clock is running with 10 seconds to go. Mateer getting up slowly. 6 seconds to go. Oklahoma's got to hustle. 4, 3, 2, 1. That's the ball game.
2: 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It's Michigan versus UTEP. Kickoff is just after 3:30 at Michigan Stadium. 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
3: 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And excited to be here on what is a wet, soggy day in Ann Arbor, Michigan. A slow-arriving crowd to the corner of Stadium in Maine as we get ready for what is the final tune-up for our 2-0 Michigan Wolverines. They're going to take on UTEP. Kickoff is at 3:38 right across the street at Michigan Stadium. Then, of course, next week, Big Ten play begins. By the time we get through today's game, guys, we're going to have the first quarter of the Michigan football season thrown under our belts. Unbelievable.
4: Right.
3: To recap last week's exciting win over Oklahoma, to get it ready for today's game against the Miners, I'm joined by my game day teammates, Sam Webb and Steve Clark. Fellas, good morning. The Mesa Blue faithful are feeling a lot different this week.
5: So let me just say, it just has nothing to do with the show. But, man, every Saturday I wake up, I'm tired. Then I come in and I see my brother Ira Weintraub, who I love regardless, and my brother Steve Clark, who I love regardless. And I come in here and I'm like, man, I love this. I love what we do every single Saturday to get ready for a game. Even on a gloomy day, Steve Clark, we're still here grinding, doing what we do. And just to let folks know, if you have an invite to the Victor's Lounge, we are covered up, right, Steve Clark?
4: I was just going to mention that. Big hand to the production team here behind the scenes. Now, this is probably the first broadcast that I remember where everybody can be dry. Sometimes people have come in, you know, in under damp conditions, and we're the ones covered up. Everybody who comes to the lounge will be covered up away from the rain. Now, if you want to choose to sit outside and throw the football around and get wet, well, you know, that's your own. You do that on your own prerogative. But if you want to stay dry and enjoy a good show, hey, People sitting on the couch thinking, I don't think I want to stand outside. You can stand outside and be dry.
3: and the lounge is dry. The food is wonderful. The drinks are cold.
5: And it's a great point that you brought up, shouting out our production staff, Miz back in the studio, because having to do setup for a lot when we're out doing videos and everything, like I got guys that help, but I do a lot of that, man. to come in here every week and everything is set up and we just got to go. Yeah. I don't take that for granted either.
4: Well, I mean, nobody knows more about coming in at 11:29.
6: And guess what? If you got here at 10:15, they were already set up today. They were rolling today. And this the lounge great. Looks great. The food smells great. The drinks are ready to flow as well. The people are starting to come in a little bit. It'll be a little bit of a slow arriving day in Ann Arbor. I get it. It's definitely soggy out there.
7: Yeah, it is.
6: So take your time getting to where you're going and put on all your great rain gear and ponchos, and you will be fine. Let's recap last week's game. It's time for grades from last week. Steve Clark, your report card for Michigan's 17-10 win over Oklahoma last Saturday here at Michigan Stadium.
4: Deep breath. What a difference a week makes. There's three things you can do with the offense after a week like Western Michigan. Stay the course and get better. You can change personnel, or you can modify the offense to its strengths. And there's no answer is easy when you're playing one of the nation's best defenses in Oklahoma coming up. But the coaches chose the latter and modified it by showing more misdirection, exchanging the football behind the line of scrimmage, whether it's run or pass, and letting Bryce run.
8: Run, Forrest, run!
9: Goes QB run here on this play. Bryce Underwood with some room. Comes to the near side. Bryce Underwood 20, 15, 10. Bryce going for the pylon. Touchdown, Wolverines! Bryce
4: Doug Carson, Learfield with the call. Bryce with 87 yards rushing. Oklahoma's defense, though, really limited the rest of Michigan's offense. And in the second half, Michigan had six possessions but went three and out on four of them. The Sooners may have a great defense, but Michigan's traditional offense is going to need more time. I gave them a D+.
5: Woo! D plus?
6: He's a tough grader. He's been working with the professor a lot. He's a tough grader.
5: You know, that seems like a grade that just based purely on, like, statistical analysis, which is normally I would be with you, Steve, but here's where I would adjust the grade. I think they adjusted the game plan. They adjusted the game plan to meet Bryce Underwood and the offense where they are as opposed to where they wanted to be. Which is, ideally, you can drop back and, you know, complete 25, 30 passes in a game and hit some big chunk plays and, you know, get more receivers involved. But that's shit we learned in week one. That's not where they are. And so you saw them come back and say, okay, we're going to feature QB run a lot more, different variations of QB run. The passing game is going to be a lot of screen game. Limit the drop backs, limit the RPOs, which is where a lot of the offense in the passing game is going to come from eventually.
6: I just want to know what happened in the last, like, 48 or 72 hours, because I'm pretty sure you had a C- grade on there.
4: I did kind of make an adjustment there at the end. I will just say, and we're going to break it down more as the next few hours go by, is that traditional run offense is not working very well. Mm-hmm. Okay, both two running backs are considered to be among the nation's best tandem going in. Is averaging like 2.8 yards per carry. The drop back passing isn't working at all. So I applaud what the Michigan coaching staff did from week one to week two, but the overall offensive product right now can't be anything but less than average at this point.
5: I guess I agree with
6: C minus is less than average. it's just a little bit better less than average than D plus.
5: Right.
6: Okay.
5: He's the grader.
6: Okay, that's right.
5: He's the grader.
6: And you know what? They can improve upon that grade by winning a whole bunch of football games coming up and getting better.
4: Let's look at the Michigan defense now. They came to
6: I'm gonna
4: play
6: guess
4: last
6: it's better
4: week.
6: Than a D something.
4: with the offense not clicking and Oklahoma winning the third quarter, tying up the game in 10. The defense was going to be needed, and they came up huge in the fourth quarter.
9: On this third down and 9, from their own 21, Mateer takes the snap, back to pass, stepping up in the pocket, delivers, and it's picked off! It's picked off! Going the other way is Jair Hill inside the 5, and he's knocked out of bounds!
4: Jair Hill's interception wasn't a pick 6, but boy, did it sure feel like it was, as it would seem the Michigan's offense wasn't going to score in the second half, at least my eyes, unless they were set up with first and goal. The Wolverines were flying around the line of scrimmage, sending players to the sidelines with their hits. John Henry Daly leading with 3 tackles for a loss and was named the Big Ten's Defensive Player of the Week, by the way.
6: Cam Brown was robbed.
4: He was. Chris Bracey with a forced fumble that was recovered by Troll Bowles. A season ago, the Sooners' offense were limited with injuries everywhere on the offense, but Michigan made them look no different from the 2025 season. Oklahoma didn't have their best lineman, and quarterback John Mateer was pressured 17 times, Well, just 3 of 13 on third down. If it weren't for the bad penalty, Sam, I would give them an A, but the bad penalties,
5: Steve, I am
4: dropping them to an
5: God.
4: I'm look, can I get the grade out before you say I'm wrong? I'm dropping them to an A minus. An A minus for the week.
5: I feel like my name is Hayden or Lindsay.
6: How dare they give up a drive?
5: Yeah, my name is Hayden or Lindsay. The penalty is valid. Picking my school's game.
6: Sam, the penalty part is valid. We're going to talk about it later in the show as well.
5: But to me, that game put Jay Hill on the Broyles list. I mean, it was a virtuoso defensive showing, everything except the penalties. And if that's the only thing that I'm pointing to.
4: And that's the only thing I'm pointing
5: then
4: to.
5: Then I would be like, how does that not still get you at least an A-? Because when you look at the game plan, the way that they mix fronts, the use of 3-3-5, but to me, it was all predicated upon two things. He could get pressure with 4 or even 3, and then he can cover man-to-man. So when you have that kind of flexibility, you can do whatever you want to do defensively. It's the total antithesis of what we saw with the Lions against the Bills. There was nothing they could do.
4: No.
5: This was the polar opposite. Everything Jay Hill dialed up Saturday was working. And when you could do it like that, you are big time. Against Oklahoma, no less.
4: The way Sam is talking right now, I feel like he's out of the school of LSNA grading freshmen. let's just not do this anymore. All right. Best save for last.
6: Who needs a grade if you're a freshman?
4: Punter Cam Brown.
5: Wow.
4: An integral part of this win with 6 punts down inside the 20-yard line and 2 inside the 1. When is the last time that has happened?
5: Let me guess. B+, he didn't get another one inside the 1.
6: We're trying to figure out. It's not a stat that they – I'm sure it's one of the few stats that aren't tracked. Was there ever a game Michigan down 2 punts in a single game, or the fact that there were 3 in the game? Because Oklahoma had 1, too. 3 down punts in 1 game, that's at the 1.
4: I tried looking that up.
6: Couldn't find it.
4: Every search engine that went through that could help me find it was like, dude, we can't help you on this.
6: Yeah, that's a little too deep.
4: Yeah.
6: It was a remarkable punting game. It was awesome.
4: So, you know, when is the last time that this happened? Is this Iowa? No, it's special teams heaven. That's where it was in Ann Arbor last Saturday. Special teams, Sam, they get an A.
5: Okay.
4: They get an A.
5: Okay, there we go.
4: Wrapping up Michigan's
6: It would have been an A+ if you didn't have that 1 punt, apparently.
4: No penalties on special teams that I recall. This wraps up Michigan's first ever win over Oklahoma.
6: Didn't they have a running into the...
4: Forget that. Forget that.
6: It didn't end up, well,
4: it's a good thing I didn't knock him down for 2 of them.
6: There you go.
4: If I got 2 of them, I would have had to knock him down.
6: There you go.
4: Kerry Combs of special teams.
6: And those are your grades, your report card from Steve Clark. That brings us to today, the first ever meeting between Michigan and the University of Texas, El Paso. More on UTEP coming up in hour number 2. UTEP is the 157th different opponent Michigan has faced all time. And I'm pretty sure UTEP is the 7th school in Texas that Michigan has played. Unless some obscure name schools in Texas. I went through the list. Baylor, SMU, Rice, TCU, Texas, Texas A&M.
4: I got to believe if this is 126 different opponent, Michigan's played some programs that no longer exist.
6: Well, 157th, and it's there was a camp, whatever, right? There's some during the war years, there are some camps, and there's some really small schools that don't play football anymore.
4: Pioneer,
6: I think they did. Michigan is 12-0 against teams currently in the Mountain West Conference. Michigan is 11-1 against teams that were in the Mountain West, and of course, we all know that loss came at the hands of our current coach, Kyle Whittingham, the opening game of the 2008 season. And UTEP isn't Utah. So I don't think we're worried about that.
4: Did Michigan play Portland State?
6: Are they in the Mountain West?
4: No, but I'm just wondering if they played Portland State.
6: That would be. I can look.
4: We'll be talking about Portland State.
6: We will be coming up. We will be.
4: That was my tease.
6: And yes, it's really wet out there, so plan accordingly. We'll keep reminding you. It's wet. It's going to be wet all day. But if you're in the lounge, if you have a pass for the lounge, come on in because we have a dry tailgate. Everybody's having a great time. Great food, great drinks. We're going to have a great time. And it'll also be dry after the game when you join me for the Retirement Income Solutions wrap-up show live from Oscar's Sports and Grill in Saline, presented by Modelo and right here on the Big 1050 WTKA. Still to come here on this show, the Big 1050's big games of the week, your Michigan football breakdown recap, a visit from our friends Carol Hutchins and Debbie Williams-Hoke, everything you've ever 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predictions, and more as we count you down to Michigan versus UTEP kicking off at 3:38 right across the street at Michigan Stadium. Coming up next, this week in the Big Ten, stay with us. This is the Chap Onsite Fueling Countdown, a kickoff live from the Bud Light Fitness Lounge at Joe's Garage and on the Big 1050 WT.
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5: 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And I have disappointing news to announce, disappointing, unfortunate station event news to report. But due to some unforeseen operational challenges, we have had to postpone Grill Wars, not knowing if we will be able to bring it back this season. Don't let that stop you from going to visit our friends at Champion Cuter Chrysler Jeep Dodge in Ypsilanti. But Steve, we had to finally make that final decision yesterday. It was gut-wrenching, but we had to make the decision that we are unable to have Grill Wars this coming Friday. So if it was on your calendar, take it off of your calendar. We apologize. If you submitted an entry to enter into Grill Wars, we will be reaching out to all of you individually to have a conversation with you as well. But that was a really tough conversation. It's really disappointing. We were really excited to bring it back, but just unable to.
6: Stuff happens.
5: Exactly. You've been in the radio business a long time. You know things happen. So, unfortunately, that is what happened. So, no Grill Wars. Welcome back to the CHAP Onsite Fueling Countdown, a kickoff on the Big Ten 50 WTK. And it is time for this week in the Big Ten. There was one game in the Big Ten last night. I don't know. Was it a game? I don't know. How do you quantify Oregon beating Portland State 84-0? They talk about all the records that they set. I don't. It's kind of an absurd
7: most points
5: exercise.
7: Scored in a game. Hey, congratulations to the Oregon Ducks for taking out Portland State. We're all proud of you, and you proved to the nation that all your problems have been solved. Congratulations, Oregon. You are back on top. At least everybody thinks you are. Give me a break. That was embarrassing.
5: It was kind of embarrassing. I feel bad for Portland State. It's one of those things where you talk about getting healthy, all that. And we're going to have a conversation about it for Michigan, too. But, yeah, that doesn't change. Those are not narrative-changing games.
7: Who does Portland State take it out on? Who do they play that they can take this out on?
5: I don't know who their rival is, and I don't know if they're any good or not. I'm not sure.
7: I don't think they could beat anybody 84-0.
5: Well, no, they can't. They can't. All right. That's a bad look. Honestly, it's kind of that's why you're not supposed to. They're a 1AA, aren't they? It's got to stop selling those games.
7: The Ducks gave up 554 yards last week against the Oklahoma State Cowboys. There were big plays all across the field. They made Oklahoma State look like heroes. There were tackling issues with the Oregon defense. Offensively now, they've had two consecutive slow starts. The offensive line is starting three underclassmen. This is a team that were finalists for the Joe Moore Award for three consecutive years. They had to replace three guys. They got one preseason All-American, and the other guy is a preseason All-Big Ten Conference player. But three guys who had barely played a lick, and it shows. They lost both coordinators, both offensively and defensively, which isn't a good look for Dan Lanning because it looks like he can't be able to coach his way out of this right now because his two, right-hand guys are coaching at Cal and coaching at Kentucky. And they got a huge game against USC next Saturday. And if there's been a surprise team for me, although many people thought that USC was like the fourth-best team in the Big Ten coming into the season, USC lost their two best receivers from last year, and it looks like they haven't skipped a beat. And Jade Maiava looks like a calm and cool customer quarterbacking this team. And if they continue to have, you know, big days and big games, you're going to look at Maiava as possibly a Heisman Trophy finalist. So this is absolutely huge, an opener for conference play for Oregon next Saturday at the Coliseum. That is going to be something. I may have to shift my focus on who I think is going to win that game based on what I've seen.
5: Yeah, we're going to obviously be having that game to pick next week. There are 14. I cannot wait for non-conference play to be over.
7: Yeah, yeah.
5: There are 14 games in the Big Ten that are being played elsewhere today. So obviously last night was the 15th game, but there are a couple of Big Ten games in this, and we'll pick some games in the next segment. But there are also some other games that are happening that we just want to mention maybe
7: right.
5: That they're happening or who's in the game. So the first one is we have number 6 Ohio State hosts Kent State at noon on Fox following OSU's collapse last Saturday night
7: right.
5: At Texas.
7: Look, let's say this again. Between Ohio State and Oregon losing, Michigan has salvaged this conference reputation again.
5: Again.
7: Yes, they have. Multiple times. You know, the Big Ten brethren is so hard on Michigan. Hate the Wolverines with a passion. But when it comes down to it, to who's, like, got the better conference, it's once again, week in and week out, that Michigan bails this conference out and salvages their reputation. Who had Michigan? Who had Big Ten going 1-2 against the SEC, and their win was Michigan beating Oklahoma? Nobody did.
6: Nobody did.
7: Michigan saved this conference's reputation with their 17-10 victory.
5: Again.
7: Let's talk about Ohio State now.
6: Ha! Ha! Listen, I know Ryan Day. I think I know a little bit about football. Look, I mean, because you mean, and we talked to, I know a lot about Ryan Day. Get him to the fourth quarter in a tight game, and we know how he is going to react. You don't need analytics. I'm just telling you, this dude will pucker in the pressure moment every single time, and that happened this time. Up 23-3, Steve Clark.
7: That's right.
6: 23-3. This is a choke job by any measure. I don't care that Texas was good enough. And by the way, Texas was doing everything they could to lose that game. And give Ohio State credit. Jeremiah Smith was unbelievable.
5: The second largest lead they've ever squandered in Ohio State football history.
6: But, folks, I'll give you.
7: Second largest?
5: Yeah, oh, there was, yes. There was a 21-pointer in there.
6: I'm going to give you 3 key plays in the first half.
7: All
6: it's
7: right.
6: the bomb that Arch completed where the receiver dives for and has it. And then he hits the ground and it bounces off him right into the arms of an Ohio State defender for an interception.
5: Steve's guy, Trey Wingo, made it drop the ball.
6: Yeah, because Steve called him Trey. He drops a touchdown pass in the end zone.
7: He looked like Trey.
6: I think it might have been the series or two after that. They're driving. It's a 3rd-and-9, and the receiver runs out at 8 yards, and they don't get it on 4th. Like, everything, and that's not counting the other times where they dropped the football and got it back, Steve. They were killing themselves in that game on top of what Jeremiah Smith and Ohio State was doing to them. And yet, Ryan Day, in the pressure moment, it's in the last sequence, I'll turn it over to you, Steve. They are up. They are still up, but Texas is going to score. It's about 1:15 left on the clock. They got 1 timeout. It's 1st-and-goal from the 1-yard line. This is a simple decision. Let them score. You'll get the ball back with about 1 minute to go and a timeout. And all you got to do is get in field goal range and take your shot.
5: Is that all they had to do,
6: That's
5: Steve?
6: All they have to do.
5: Right. Is that all they had to do, Steve?
6: This was a simple decision.
5: Is that all they had to do to get field goal range for an Ohio State kicker in a pressure moment? Is that all they had to do?
7: Ohio State.
6: What's simpler, though?
7: Ohio State has kicking game issues. If you don't know it, let me review and say it with a smile on my face.
5: Let's go back 3.5+ years now.
7: 2022, Peach Bowl versus Georgia.
5: We all remember that one.
7: Final playoff game. A missed kick prevents Ohio State from winning a national championship because they were going to beat TCU.
5: Yes.
7: And then 2 missed kicks against Michigan in Columbus in 2024.
5: Really? 2 missed kicks against Michigan in 2024?
7: Help the Wolverines win that one. The 2025 Big Ten championship game, a 4th-quarter missed field goal, allow Indiana to win by 3. And then you have last week where a 4th-quarter missed field goal would have basically given Ohio State an insurmountable lead. Sam is right. 4th quarter is a problem for Ohio State. So are close games. Was heat a factor in this one? possibly. But I like talking about first. First time this has never happened ever. This is what
8: Let's
7: I like.
8: Let's hear it, Steve. Let's hear it.
7: Ohio State blows a 20-point fourth quarter lead for the first time in program history. First time ever they blew a 20-point fourth quarter lead. Here's something else. When Ohio State is up 17 or more at halftime, the Buckeyes are now 304-1 under those statistics. Man. Yeah,
9: The 21-point deficit they overcame, they started overcoming it in the first half.
7: Right.
9: It was a great game. Who did not enjoy the ball? No. It was an enjoyable fourth quarter.
8: Yeah,
9: the game's done. The fourth quarter was epically good.
7: And
6: made my night.
7: And it ends up, I wonder what it does for Texas, because there was a lot of arrows slung at Steve Sarkisian and Arch Manning in big games. Mm-hmm. And it looked like the same recipe was happening. You're down 23-3. I mean, I can only imagine what social media and people around Austin were thinking.
9: Steve, the story, you guys know the stories were already written at the end of the third quarter, going to the fourth quarter. The writing was, the stories were written. Sark can't do this, Arch can't do that, blah, blah, blah, et cetera. And then maybe pointing out that a couple of the issues in the first half weren't Arch's fault, but the headlines were going to be that. And then as the fourth quarter goes down to the end and they score the touchdown, people went highlight the whole thing and they hit delete.
8: Yeah.
9: It doesn't mean that it's gone, but it means that at least in the fourth quarter moment.
7: And now there's a change in what people think Sark is, what they think Arch is, and then they have a whole bunch of SEC games to play. But there's probably three or four teams left on Texas' schedule that will either solidify Texas's reputation or solidify the new reputation.
9: All right, we're going to roll through these other games that we're not picking here real quickly. We have number 14, Penn State is hosting Buffalo at noon on Big Ten Network. Minnesota, nothing?
7: No, you said nothing? We're just going to roll right through. The Gophers got blown out at home last week to Mississippi State.
9: Penn State, Buffalo.
7: Oh, no, who cares?
9: Okay, Minnesota hosts Akron at noon on BTN.
7: The Gophers got blown out at home against Minnesota last week to Mississippi State.
9: Illinois hosts Southern Illinois at 2 p.m. Eastern on Peacock. Number four, Indiana hosts Western Kentucky at 4 p.m. on Peacock. Yeah. At some point, they're going to play somebody real.
7: So Illinois lost to Duke. Brett Bielema isn't talking this week. His bravado is down. I can't believe that the Big Ten was 0-3 to the ACC.
6: I can't remember. Did we pick that game last week?
9: Yeah, you guys all got, you guys had a bad week. We'll get to it. We'll get to that. Number 18, Iowa hosts Northern Iowa, 4 p.m. Eastern time on FS1. Right. Iowa comes, of course, here next week for a stripe out.
7: See them next week. Same old story. Good defense, poor offense. A few guys to watch on O for Iowa, though. Tony Diaz. When Iowa throws the ball, nearly 45% of the time it's thrown to that guy. Tony Diaz.
9: If you have a direction in your name, you might be playing a Big Ten school this week.
7: It's a reflection that Diaz is quarterback Hank Brown's go-to guy. Do you think J.J. Buchanan is just as high for Bryce Underwood? It's not, Sam. He's only at 30% of Bryce's targets. So 45% is huge. And Caden Piper, a first-team All-American last year, is moving from guard to center. We'll see them next week and talk a lot more.
9: Yeah, I think almost every school in the Big Ten is playing a directional, right? Iowa, Southern Illinois, Indiana, Western Kentucky. Anyway, Nebraska hosts North Dakota at 7:15 on BTN. Washington hosts Eastern Washington at 7:15 Eastern time on BTN.
7: Can you set me up with that Penn State-Buffalo game? One more time.
9: Sure. Penn State is hosting Buffalo at noon on the Big Ten Network.
7: Hi, Ira. Hi, Sam.
9: Penn State is hosting Buffalo.
6: Yeah.
7: Hi, Ira.
6: who does Oregon have this week?
9: They won 84-0 last night.
8: Okay.
10: Hey, Coach. Yeah. Michael House with the Baltimore Sun.
11: Hey, Michael.
6: Oh, yeah. James Franklin at least gives us some James Franklin moments.
9: We'll get to him in the next segment. 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Coming up next, 6 Big Ten games to pick. That's right. We have 6 more Big Ten games to discuss. The list is that long. Stay with us. 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
2: Team, though, is worse than other Rutgers teams that we've seen. They've already lost to UMass. Like, this team has no pulse.
3: And Boston College. Put them together.
2: Yeah, and USC, I mean, this is a cheap road victory for them. I think they obviously are supremely talented. They won't be tested today. They win this game in a row.
4: It's kind of funny because, you know, Greg Schiano, you just expected better defenses, better line play, didn't have skilled position players. Coming into this season, Rutgers had skilled position players. K.J. Duff, a good running back, figured to be amongst some of the better ones that he's ever had. And they've come out with this type of start. Quarterback play has been bad. You know, a huge injury update for USC is Trojans freshman receiver Trent Mosley's been ruled out for today's game and could miss more, including next week's game with Oregon. Mosley has 5 touchdowns and over 250 yards in just two and a half games played. USC has had trouble winning outside their time zone, but did it twice last season against USC. And guess what? Rutgers. Tell us again, Ira, about Rutgers' opponents in the opening 2 weeks. Do you remember
3: that? They were combined 2-22 last season.
4: Ooh.
3: Rutgers lost to UMass and Boston College. So yeah. Congratulations to Mike Hart and Kurt Anderson, assistant coaches at Boston College.
4: Yeah, I think we both got the Trojans in this one.
3: I'm pretty sure you both have the Trojans in this one. And I'm pretty sure you both have the same team in the next one as well. Michigan State is at number 3, Notre Dame at 7:30 on NBC.
4: You know, will there be a reality check for Michigan State fans, or will they feel emboldened if they keep this game within 3 touchdowns, Sam?
2: Yeah, man, I'm not very optimistic about the Spartans' chances in this one. I mean, C.J. Carr, Can he vault himself into Heisman consideration? So when you get against the team that is overmatched, you need to really, really light it up. I'd be interested to see if CJ can put up some stats today.
3: So in this next matchup, I think we're going to hear a lot of chanting from Michael. At 7:30, we have Virginia Tech at Maryland on FS1. Sam Webb.
2: Yeah, so...
3: Hi, Michael. The 3-point underdog. Yes,
2: James
3: Michael.
2: James Franklin is always good in the not sort of big, like, big-time opponent games. Like, he can figure it out if it's not Ohio State, if it's not Michigan. Now, the problem is, Steve, and what gives me some nervousness, is he really didn't handle it at the end at Penn State, where they were losing to also-rans. This Maryland team has some talent, but I think at Virginia Tech they have more. And I think it's an opportunity for him to sort of flex in that DMV region. This is a recruiting matchup. They go on the road and they're telling the local players from the Tidewater all the way up to Maryland, you should come to us. We're the local school. Virginia has a say in that too. But this is a battle for that. And I think James Franklin is actually going to come out on top today.
4: Hi, Sam. Hi, Ira.
3: Hi, Michael. Hi, Michael.
4: Look, if anybody doesn't know about this, I know why James Franklin does this type of thing. I've seen enough of his press conferences on Mondays or Tuesdays, depending on when they have it. James Franklin always aims to sort of neutralize the opponent, and the opponent is the media.
2: Mm-hmm.
4: Always wants to disarm them, and so he always does this at least once a week, Sam. He tries to personalize something with a reporter so that maybe down the road or either in the moment they don't ask the tough question. And he's new at Virginia Tech, and so is the Virginia Tech media. So when they get this, you know, friendly barbs, the guy just wants to ask the question and get out. And James wants to make sure that we're all kind of like friends here in this environment, all again in the hopes that maybe when things get rough at Virginia Tech, those reporters will remember what a good guy James Franklin is. It's a great disarming technique. Now it's on to the game. Mike Locksley, 1-6 against James Franklin at Penn State. Franklin now rebuilding at VTech, team that lost to Old Dominion last year. This is their first meeting since 2024 when Locksley and Franklin got into it after the game when Penn State threw a touchdown pass on the final play.
3: They used to work together at Maryland many years ago. Yeah. They have an interesting relationship, needless to say.
4: But players win ball games most of the time, and these teams, you know, well, they're ranking like they're the best in the nation with wins over VMI, and Hampton is going to help towards that. Really hard to predict when both teams have wins over no competition, but I believe Tech's defensive pressure will be too much for the Maryland's offensive line.

0: And despite Malik Washington, I think, being a better quarterback than Ethan Grunkenmeyer, usually I would look at that and say, who's the better of the two? I'm still going with Virginia Tech.
1: I agree with you guys, but I just want to point this out. James Franklin, in his last 14 games, when his team is a 3.5-point or smaller under favorite, they're 5-9. And they are a 2.5-point favorite in College Park today. So he's never good as a favorite, pretty much. Mm-hmm. We also have, coming up,
0: Iris' pick is Maryland.
1: I pick, hi, Michael. Northwestern hosts Colorado at 7:30 Eastern time on Fox. Coach Prime goes to Evanston.
0: All right, David Braun given a contract extension this week. Oh, I've seen this movie before. Somebody gets a contract extension and then looks like it was... It looks really bad on paper a few days later. Beware Northwestern. The wet weather, though, I think is going to be an advantage to Northwestern's run-first scheme, and Aiden Childs can run the ball. I am picking Northwestern over Colorado, and Sam is gritting his teeth.
2: Because this is tough. Listen, I would be no-brainer Northwestern in this game if Colorado hadn't beat Georgia Tech. Mm-hmm. Like, I'm... shocked at that outcome, and I'm like, has Coach Prime figured it out? I mean, they're 2-0. I mean, they're able to get a big early season win on this game.
0: Is on the road.
2: This game is on the road, and it's going to be wet.
0: Yeah,
2: you know,
1: stadium. They're not opening the new stadium until a couple of weeks.
2: Now, Tech completed 71% of their passes. Can Aiden Childs be efficient in this game? Oh, man, this is so tough. I feel like it's an opportunity though to be different than Steve. So I'm going to go with prime time in this one. Give me Colorado to win this game.
1: And the last game that we're picking in the Big Ten, UCLA, Sam, is hosting Purdue at 11 p.m. Eastern time. Long trip west for the Boilermakers playing in the Big Ten after dark.
2: So Purdue let me down last week. I really wasn't. It wasn't about Purdue. It was about this young man who I've come to respect and have a huge affinity for. And I felt like even if I take an L, it's worth it because, you know, my affinity for him is more important than a stat. So this pick is for a young man named Hayden Clark. I'm picking Purdue. I'm picking Purdue to win this game because it's not about the stats, Ira Weintraub. It's about the respect I have for a young man that I watch grow up. Some things are more important than winning. Steve Clark, I leave it to you.
0: Write that down. Is he picking Purdue?
1: He is picking Purdue.
0: As a Sam, this is supposed to be a competition. This is supposed to be a competition. Are you trying to steal Father of the Year away from me? Is that what this is about? This is supposed to be a competition, Sam. Here's a running back we haven't talked about yet, Wayne Knight. Not from Seinfeld, but for the Bruins. Fabulous runner. One of the better running backs in the Big Ten from James Madison. He's going to be too much for Purdue's run defense. But, Sam, I cannot let you just give out some sort of olive branch so that you can prove a point as a 2.5 touchdown underdog. People... if you could see me on the radio, there's a lot of winking going on here. I always bring about what I think is going to happen. I owe it to the fans
1: to
0: say what's going to happen.
1: So you think UCLA is
0: going to
1: win, but you're going to pick Purdue? Is that what's going to happen here?
0: I'm picking Purdue because I can't let Sam get away with this.
1: 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Right now, the early leader for design of the game is How to Steal Somebody's Son. 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
7: 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I'm here with my guys. We're going through our picks. There are three games this weekend in college football where both teams are ranked in the top 25. The first one was played last night. Texas Tech beat Houston 28-26. Houston went for two at the end to try to tie it. They had a denial. Oh. It was a great game. Oh. DG was on the call. Great game.
8: Missed it by inches.
7: Yeah, highly entertaining. Highly entertaining game. But we have two games to pick today. The first one is going to be completely and totally overshadowed by the second one.
9: It is.
7: The first game is SMU, the number 16th ranked Mustangs are at number 23, Louisville at 3:30 on ESPN2.
8: Hey, look, the Cardinals already have a loss in a close week one matchup with Ole Miss. SMU is a road win at Florida State and are on the road again. Now, Jeff Braum, he continues to create good offenses with good quarterbacks. Former Buckeye Lincoln Keenholz has passed for over 300 yards each game and faces a shaky secondary, in my opinion, that upgraded their talent in the offseason. Meanwhile, SMU's Kevin Jennings completing nearly 77% of his passes. Jennings is the type of guy who needs a clean pocket to excel, though, and Louisville edge rusher Clev Lubin is one of the conference's premier pass rushers and will make life difficult. SMU has been the conference's number two team. Louisville wants to usurp them this season, and because of Isaac Brown and the running game that complements that passing game, that will be the reason that the Cardinals will prevail.
9: Yeah, so this game is one that is, you look at it on paper, and people are like, SMU, Louisville. These are two really good teams. And if you look at them early in the season, though, to me, that opening loss for Louisville to Ole Miss, but Trinidad Chambliss. That's what I look at. Like, man, if you can make Trinidad Chambliss look pedestrian in the first half of that game, Trinidad, when he came up and made some plays, then as much as I like Kevin Jennings, I feel like you got something different and better going. Jeff Brohm, he's been able to put up good offenses for years, but I feel like they're on another level. Explosive plays, they run it a little bit. They play a little bit of defense, but you saw a top quarterback in the country that they faced before. Kevin Jennings is not Trinidad Chambliss. I'm taking Louisville and Jeff Brohm in this game.
7: All right, that is the game that no one's going to be talking about afterwards because everybody's going to be talking about the Kiffin Bowl, which is number 7 LSU at number 8 Mississippi, 7:30 on ABC.
9: So can you lie about an injury report?
8: No.
7: No, you get fined.
9: You get fined. So, but how can they prove you're lying?
8: That's exactly the point, Sam.
7: So he was doubtful in the first injury report. He didn't practice. So they can claim he didn't practice. They had that. And then they elevated him each game, and then he wasn't on each day, and then he wasn't on it.
9: And so what am I talking about? So Lane Kiffin, they come out with an injury report that lists Sam Leavitt is doubtful. And everyone, and it's like out of the blue. It's like out of nowhere.
8: Right.
9: It's like, and no one believes it.
8: Correct.
9: I don't believe it.
8: Correct.
9: I don't think this Leavitt is hurt.
8: Vegas didn't believe it either.
9: And so, but why would you do it? Why would you do it if you're Lane Kiffin?
7: Because he doesn't care about being fined. He just wants the gamesmanship, so he doesn't
8: care.
9: And so
8: it's Lane Kiffin being Lane Kiffin, Sam.
7: Prove me wrong. That's what he's going to keep saying. Prove me wrong.
9: Yeah, I think, you know, if Sam Leavitt is healthy, which I think, I mean, they got it all. They got explosiveness on offense. They got a trigger man that they were shocked. I mean, Arizona State was able to keep their coach. They think everything is hunky-dory, and their quarterback leaves because he sees Lane Kiffin at LSU. They are loaded. I think they can get after you on defense. Pass rush is really good. I just think it's too much talent for an Ole Miss team that I still believe has one of the best quarterbacks in the country. I just don't think they are as complete as they were last year. I'm taking LSU to pull this one out on the road because I don't believe Lane Kiffin.
8: You don't believe Lane Kiffin?
9: I don't believe Lane Kiffin.
7: That is healthy.
9: That is healthy and his quarterback is hurt.
7: Well, he's not on the injury list anymore, he's healthy.
8: Got it. Yeah. You know, if I could fly anywhere to see one game in college football, it would be this one. I want to see the rage. I want to see the unmitigated gall. Lane Kiffin's going to play a dastardly fate for what he's been doing to Ole Miss, leaving them. You got former Ole Miss player being served out court papers by an Ole Miss process server outside the LSU practice facility this week for failure to respond about having NIL contracts at both institutions. Wednesday night, we talked about Sam Leavitt being doubtful. That's about a 25% chance of playing. Well, you know, hey, 1 out of 4, it just happens to be a big game. They're going to make things work, okay? Mm-hmm. Ole Miss is banning LSU and color schemes of purple and yellow from sitting in the student section at Ole Miss today. I know I'm delaying my pick. LSU is the better team. But this game is in Oxford. This is Michigan versus Ohio State down there right now, and the environment is just going to be hard for LSU like it is for Michigan, like at Penn State in 2023. Michigan won that one. Trinidad is the better quarterback, though, and I am going to go with the hate. I'm going with all of the atmosphere in Oxford. I'm going to take Ole Miss in this one in a stunner.
7: Join me after the game for the Retirement Income Solutions wrap-up show live from Oscar Sports and Grill in Saline, presented by Modelo and right here on the Big Ten 50 WTK. We'll be watching that game. Coming up in hour number 2 of this show, the Michigan Football Breakdown Recap. Our friends Carol Hutchins and Debbie Williams-Hoke are here. We will meet the Miners, and we will have your game day recruiting roundup with special guest Mylon Griggs. Coming up, that and more as we count you down to Michigan versus UTEP, kicking off at 3:38 right across the street at Michigan Stadium. Stay with us. This is the Chap On-Site Fueling Countdown to Kickoff, live from the Bud Light Fitters Lounge at Joe's Garage on the Big 1050 WTK.
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0: Michigan football season got back on track with a huge win over Oklahoma last Saturday. The win was achieved with a dominant defense, sound special teams, and a few electric plays by Bryce Underwood. Today, the Wolverines had their final tune-up before Big Ten play begins next week. It's the Michigan Wolverines versus the UTEP Miners. Today is game day in Ann Arbor, Michigan.
1: Mateer claps his hands, takes the snap, back to pass. He's in trouble, and down he goes. It is John Henry Daly. Here goes QB run here on this play. Bryce Underwood with some room. Comes to the near side. Bryce Underwood 20, 15, 10. Bryce going for the pylon. Touchdown, Wolverines. Here goes QB run here on this play. Bryce Underwood with some room. Comes to the near side. Bryce Underwood 20, 15, 10. Bryce going for the pylon. Touchdown, Wolverines. Of course, they might try one from here at this point. QB run with Mateer up the middle. And he gets swarmed under in the backfield. Back to pass. Stepping up in the pocket. Delivers. And it's picked off. It's picked off. Going the other way is Jair Hill inside the five. Handoff. Jordan Marshall running left. Fighting for the goal line. And in. Touchdown, Wolverines. Mateer takes the snap. Back to pass. Wolverines bring four. He's in trouble. And down he goes. The clock is running with 10 seconds to go. Mateer getting up slowly. 6 seconds to go. Oklahoma's got to hustle. 4, 3, 2, 1. That's the ball game.
2: 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Kickoff is just after 3:30 at Michigan Stadium. 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

0: 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Ira Weintraub joined my game day teammates, Sam Webb and Steve Clark. We're a little over 3 hours until Michigan kicks off their final non-conference game. Michigan and UTEP kick off at 3:38 across the street. So, Sam, every week, after every single Michigan football game, you have conversations with your coordinators, offensive coordinator Al Borges, defensive coordinator Ron English. They are live on YouTube every Tuesday afternoon, on the radio every Wednesday, Thursday, and Friday mornings here on the Big 1050 WTKA. It was another lively conversation, Sam, and I think we learned a lot over the course of this past week from your guys. So what are the biggest takeaways from your conversation with Al and Ron following the Michigan win over Oklahoma?
1: Yeah, because I'm going to start with defense, because I feel like in a total team victory where every aspect, every phase of the game contributed, defense led the way against one of the top quarterbacks in the country. But you wouldn't know he was a top quarterback in the country based on the way he played and the way they're memeing him all over the place on Twitter, on everywhere you go. It's like he's a bum. John Mateer is not a bum. He's more experienced in this system. He's a fifth-year guy. I mean, he took care of business against Michigan last year, and yet he was flummoxed. He could not do anything in this game. You credit Jay Hill with an outstanding game plan first and foremost, because it was predicated upon his one-on-one advantages. He had one-on-one advantages up front. He had one-on-one advantages in the secondary, and how do you play on them? So even when he brought three, he was able to get pressure. Those guys were able to win one-on-one battles, but he was able to occupy blockers at times, because you never knew in that 3-3-5 phase, not just 3-3-5, but that was the most obvious. John Mateer, the offensive line, never knew where the pressure was coming from. So you would have guards occupied with rushers they thought were going to come, leaving one-on-one matchups across the front. Normally, three-man front, you double-team the nose. You might be able to get help on the tackle. They got a lot more one-on-one matchups than you would expect. And then on the back end, they played a lot of man-to-man, Steve, but he couldn't recognize it. This was the thing. As much as we look at this game and we talk about the pressure they got up front, John Henry Daly was a man. Dave Marshall was outstanding. We saw Tariq Boney, Jonah Leia.
0: Sure, there you go.
1: All those guys. Eno Etta was outstanding. They were outstanding across the front. But I thought the disguise in the secondary in confusing John Mateer, even when the pressure didn't get there, Steve, he either had blanketed receivers because the secondary was so elite, only a few times were they able to shake free. But then there were times where he might have had a guy open and he couldn't find him because he didn't know what he was looking at. It was a great performance all the way around.
2: So I got to tell you, I bought into Oklahoma going in over the summer, and I looked at what their issues were in 2025. And you can sum up Oklahoma's 2025 season as outstanding defense, no offense, and got to the playoff in a tumultuous year where Brett Venables was on the hot seat. And what I thought was coming in was these guys were going to get healthy offensively. Mateer had a broken thumb, wasn't able to throw the ball deep very much. They had one receiver on offense that could do something, Isaiah Satania, and he came back. But the running back and the offensive lines were a mass unit as well. They were all coming into this game in Ann Arbor very, very healthy. And I thought Oklahoma's a national championship, caliber team. And what Michigan's defense and Jay Hill did to Oklahoma was make them look exactly what everybody thought they were a year ago. That looked like a broken offense that could not move the ball in the running game despite having new personnel, new starting running back. Isaiah Satania was the only guy they could throw to, but Isaiah Satania was targeted 10 times and only had two catches. That's a 20% success rate. And then they tried to give him the ball behind the line of scrimmage on jet sweeps because the guy's good enough to get an 88-yard punt return touchdown against UTEP. That wasn't working because Michigan's defense was swarming laterally east-west as well as north-south. And then you mentioned the secondary being able to play man coverage because they got three corner safety guys who can really ball in man coverage, and Zeke Berry, Jair Hill, and Smith Snowden. So that was a great recipe, and you got to give Jay Hill a lot of credit, a guy who last year was coaching BYU to success defensively. That was the big news about BYU last year and why they were a team that was just on the outside of making the playoff. What did they say about BYU? They said defense. BYU's defense is that different. Well, that was led by Jay Hill. Now here in Ann Arbor. So, yeah, I think the defense did an outstanding job, and they're going to have to rely on that defense because I'm not sure the offense is going to be able to turn it around overnight.
1: So I would pause from casting so much doubt on the Oklahoma offense. I think Michigan's defense is that good. You're going to see John Mateer have much better games. I think, and offensively, of course, if he's having a much better game, the offense will have better. This was truly what they did to him, Steve. I mean, because the majority of the time, he was either under pressure or his receivers were blanketed. But it was just noteworthy to me that even when that Michigan didn't get pressure and there were some openings, there was times he was just standing back there holding the football. I mean, they affected him with the rush, they affected him with the coverage, and they affected him with the disguise in a way that had him completely out of sorts in that game.
2: So Oklahoma's playing Georgia next week. We're going to find a little bit more about that Oklahoma offense. I think John Mateer's got to learn to put a little more touch on the ball. He's throwing kind of too many missiles at 100 miles per hour.
1: It happens when you're under heat, right?
2: It does. When you face the pressure, you're trying to get it out. And when you try to get it out, you're throwing lasers instead of feather pads.
3: Before you flip to offense, I would just like to say that I feel that the lack of a special teams breakdown is shortchanging Cam Brown. You don't have a special teams analyst on the call.
1: It wasn't even necessary because
3: it was just perfect. It was really good.
1: He was so outstanding. I mean, it was clearly the best.
3: They played to what your strengths are. Yeah. Defense, special teams, and then Bryce's legs as a transition to offense.
1: Best punting performance in years here. For Michigan. But the transition to offense, listen, my buddy on the other side is treating Michigan like, you know, his name is Hayden Clark and he's picking a Purdue game, right? I mean, that's what he's doing with his grades, calling it a D-plus performance. If we were just looking at the statistics, he would be absolutely right. I'm just joking with Steve. He's right with talking about what they didn't do well. Those things are obvious. But I think where the focus should be is them focusing on where they are as an offense and with their quarterback versus where they want to be eventually. That game one game plan was based on what they had seen in practice and what they want Bryce to be. You know, really good drop back pass where we can run all these RPOs, and the offense was running in quicksand. You got to do things that make him comfortable and take advantage of his legs. They did that. You saw a running game predicated on the QB run, QB pin and pull. QB power was more prominent. Speed option, what they scored a touchdown on. Like, these were the key running game plays. And then when you saw Bryce throwing the football, you saw him throwing on a move or hitting some quick screens, getting outside of all those games that Brent Venables, you want to talk about a guy with an abundance of defense, he's throwing the kitchen sink at you. But if you can get outside of all that madness, which Michigan did a great job of with the run and the pass, well, oh, by the way, it's not as big a deal. So while they need to be better as a drop back passing team, they need to be better running the football with their running backs, they were able to do enough to win that game. And I thought we saw some progress from Bryce within the limited passes that he threw. I thought we saw some real decision-making progress in that game.
2: He directed the offense. He put players in the right place before snap. He put players in the right place during the middle of the play. The one to Savion Hyder is the strongest one that I remember, where he's rolling out to the left and he's not sprinting and he's telling Hyder to move back. And Hyder then catches a ball, and it was good for a first down on the sideline going to the south end zone. I give Jason Beck and a tremendous amount of credit against this Oklahoma defense to do what they did, considering Michigan's offense is nowhere near ready to be playing a Big Ten schedule this way. They can't do this the entire season. They will have to get better, but I do give him credit for what he was able to do against one of the nation's best defenses and do enough to win the game.
3: I remember a win in 2021 against Washington. We're like, you can't do that against the Big Ten and win. And Michigan did do that against the Big Ten, and they ended up winning the Big Ten.
1: Yeah,
3: so still early in the year. Still early in the year, right?
1: They'll be fine.
2: But they can't play that offense the way they did against Oklahoma the entire year.
1: You're 100% right. But the idea is – all right, if you were at 25% of your offense last week against Oklahoma, then be 35, 40% this week and grow him gradually to where you want him to be.
4: That's right.
3: Listen,
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3: 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Coming up next, we have some Hall of Famers and Hall of Honor members here. Carol Hutchins is here, better known as Hutch, of course, and Debbie Williams-Hoke is here as well. Stay with us. This is the Chap On-Site Fueling Countdown to Kickoff, live from the Bud Light Fitters Lounge at Joe's Garage on the Big 1050 WTK.
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0: Lock of the Game, brought to you by Station 300 every Friday at 8:50 a.m. on the Michigan Insider on the Big 1050 WTK. Sam's lock for tonight on today's game is that Bryce Underwood will have at least 200 passing yards against UTEP. That's the Lock of the Game, brought to you by Station 300 on Woodland and Saline. Eat, play, bowl. And welcome back to the CHAP On-Site Fueling Countdown and Kickoff on the Big 1050 WTK. Ira Weintraub and Steve Clark here inside the lounge. We're joined by two of our most favorite people. You know her from our Magic Christmas campaign every year. She was a standout as a member of the Michigan Track and Field program. She was a 2022 inductee into the Michigan Hall of Honor. She is a golf coach at Saline High School and an award-winning LPGA teacher professional. Please welcome to the lounge, Debbie Williams-Hoke. And joining Debbie, she is simply known as Hutch. She is a Title IX pioneer. She is the all-time winningest coach in Michigan athletics and college softball history. And, of course, she is all our Hall of Famer and an amazing philanthropist as well. Carol Hutchins. Hutch, welcome back to the show. How are you?
1: Oh, I'm just thrilled to be here. And I have to say this about Debbie. My next-door neighbor's sons play golf for Debbie and says best coach ever. I'm trying to get on her side. I need some coaching in my golf game.
0: She helps us for sure.
2: Yeah.
0: And of course, you know, Debbie, Magic Christmas, we'll get into that coming up in a couple of months from now here on the show. But you two are here about an event that's coming up next month at the Chrysler Center. And ever since Michigan announced an Elevate Her event, even before there were details, I put my name on the list. We got our tickets when they came out. It's a really exciting event. And you guys both know, I'm a girl dad, and Gracie loves sports. We love anything to promote women's sports on campus, and Hutch, that's what this is all about.
1: Well, and you know what? I talk to a lot of girl dads, but I'm going to tell you that all of you in this room and everybody listening are Michigan fans. You love Michigan. And at Michigan, we're the leaders and the best. And we are trying to create the best and most meaningful opportunities for all of our student athletes. And we are in a new era of what's in sports. I was at a tremendous softball NIL fundraiser last night. And people who don't understand it, the bottom line is we are trying to create these same opportunities that you see happening in some of the men's sports, and you see them a little bit here and there. And they're meant to be transformational opportunities. So we are creating this opportunity to showcase our women in Chrysler Center on October 15th from 5:30 to 7, the great journalist Andrea Joyce agreed in a heartbeat. I'm going to be there. She's going to MC the event. We're going to talk to some of our great former athletes who've gone on to become C-suite leaders in their fields who had a transformational experience by being a Michigan student, getting a Michigan degree, and being a Michigan athlete. And we're going to showcase that to the public and talk about how meaningful being an athlete can be. But it's an educational experience. It always is meant to be, and that's what it is. And we want people to come out. Elevate Her. It's available on our website, mgoblue.com. And for people who are interested and want to bring their kids, it's going to be an educational event, but our student athletes will be there. Our coaches will be there. You'll get a chance to network and interact.
2: Yeah, Hutch, and when you talk about it being a transformational experience being at Michigan, two of the biggest things in my life, the magic of Christmas and then becoming a professional golfer, are directly tied to Michigan athletics. And as a student athlete many, many, many years ago, the experiences that you have and what happens once you graduate, it just leads you to some unbelievable opportunities, some networking, and it's life-changing. And we want to be able to provide awesome experience for our current student-athletes here, female student-athletes, so that they can go on to impact the world with what they've learned and experienced as a student-athlete. And in addition to the event that Hutch has described, we'll also have some really cool interactive opportunities where you can experience the U of M Hale program, which is the interactive experience, and the iGym, and some nutritional work, and it's going to be a great hands-on, and coaches, past athletes, and it's going to be a special, special event that you're not going to want to miss, and it's for everyone, as Hutch mentioned. Obviously, we're trying to help our female athletes, but everybody that's a fan of Michigan sports, you want the best for every team that takes the field with that M on their chest, and this is an opportunity to help.
0: Elevate Her is Thursday, October 15th, as Hutch said, 5:30 to 7 at the Chrysler Center. Tickets and more information are available at mgoblue.com. And you talked about Andrea Joyce. I just saw her at a U of M Club of Greater Detroit event earlier this summer. She is a very proud Michigan alum.
1: She is
0: I mean, you're a Title IX pioneer. Debbie, you obviously, you're a pioneer here at Michigan, and Andrea Joyce is a pioneer in broadcasting, so it's going to be an awesome, awesome event to have her there speaking. I had a chance to meet her at an event for Dan Dierdorf a few years ago, and she's awesome.
1: Andrea, I got a chance to meet with her and Harry at one time, just a couple years ago, which is when we were brainchilding this whole thing. And she was like, I want to help. She understands the opportunities that are out there and how we can elevate them. And she's tremendous. She is just one of the finest people I've ever met.
0: I've said this many, many, many times, and I would say this about the Hutch too, but there's never a bad reason to go to the Chrysler Center. There's every reason to go to the Chrysler Center. There are always good reasons. This is just a uniquely different, really cool reason, supporting Michigan Women Athletics. It's a Women in Sports Summit, and as you mentioned, Hutch, the first 30 minutes is a chance to mingle and network, and so you get to talk to the athletes, some of the former athletes, the coaches that are going to be there, and then, of course, the program itself that goes from 6:30 to 7:30 with Andrew's emceeing, and the names of the people on the list, I'm not going to spoil it, but your point is, I mean, these are corporate executives that happen to, you know, be elite Michigan athletes prior to getting into the business world or whatever world they're in.
1: 94% of women who are in C-suite positions and are in great leadership positions, 94% of them played sports. There is not a coincidence.
3: No. No, there isn't. MGoBlue.com for tickets. Very affordable. $30 for general admission tickets. How turbulent is it for women in college athletics right now in your eyes?
1: How turbulent?
3: Yeah.
1: Well, I think that with all of the monies that have just, you know, it's escalated. That's an escalate type of thing. And we can see, we are concerned for the non-revenue sports, as we are called. We are Olympic sports. But, you know, the monies, there's only so much money out there.
3: Right.
1: And we're fundraising has gone to a whole new level. So we are trying to maintain and sustain the excellence that we have here and the opportunities. And we are asking for support in that area. We don't want opportunities to become minimized or limited. And not just for our women, but for a lot of our Olympic sports. It's a real crunch. And even at Michigan, so you think about the smaller schools who are really getting crunched. And Congress is fighting over how to do all of this. And We just need to make it be less chaotic. It's very chaotic, too many fast-changing moving parts over the last couple years, and we need to have some semblance, and we need some boundaries and guidelines, I will say.
2: And the experience that you have at Michigan is, as we mentioned, top-notch, but just trying to navigate through everything that's going on now, as Hutch mentioned, with Congress and with NIL and different things even within the Big Ten, just trying to give our athletes the best support possible. So trying to network, trying to show what the Michigan experience is like, and hopefully be able to support our female student athletes.
3: We're trying not to sound the alarm bells, but we're trying to elevate women's sports and at the University of Michigan with this great event.
0: Elevate her Thursday, October 15th, 5:30 at the Chrysler Center. And I, since you're here, I might as well mention, Bonnie killed it in the transfer portal. She killed it in the portal. The class looks great.
1: There are some positives. There are some positives out there, no doubt.
0: Right.
1: But we just, the coaches have to make all these things come together. And it has happened. It all happened at once.
0: It's learning, learning new systems, essentially.
1: So. Yes.
0: It's always great to see Hutch. It's always great to see Debbie. I know we'll see you guys coming up again soon this week at the station. And then, of course, October 15th, Elevate Her at the Chrysler Center, mgoblue.com for your tickets and for more information. And then, of course, Debbie, we'll see you in late November, early December for the magic of Christmas.
2: 30 years.
1: My goal is just to see all of you on the golf course. Let's go.
0: I got something for you next week, Hutch. I got an idea for you next week. Just stay tuned when I see you next week.
1: All I need is more ideas.
0: Thanks to Hutch. Thanks to Debbie for stopping by. 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
0: The monster moment of the game with Monster Service of Ann Arbor every Monday at 7:25 a.m. on the Michigan Insider on the Big 1050 WTKA. Last week's monster moment was Jahir Hill's fourth quarter interception that set up Michigan's game-winning touchdown in the Wolverines' 17-10 win over Oklahoma last Saturday here at Michigan Stadium. That's the monster moment of the game with Monster Service of Ann Arbor every Monday at 7:25 a.m. on the Michigan Insider on the Big 1050 WTKA. And we want to welcome everybody back to the CHAP OnSite Fueling, brought to you by CHAP OnSite Fueling, driven by Brighton Ford, fueled by Bud Light, and fed by Sidecar Slider Bar here in Plymouth. And I will say, telling everybody about the monster moment is a lot easier when I just had a bite of Sidecar Slider Bar, which happened last hour, so my timing was a little bit better. All right. So I appreciate that. The food's great. Thanks for being here, Sidecar, as always. We have come to the time of the show where we introduce you to Michigan's opponent, but before we meet the UTEP football team, because I'm not sure there's a lot to meet about the UTEP football team, although the Cheeks brothers have a cool name, but we'll get to that. We're going to tell you everything that you ever wanted to know about UTEP. So buckle up. UTEP was founded as the State School of Mines and Metallurgy.
3: Yes.
0: In 1913.
3: You're already stealing my limited material,
0: there
3: but go ahead.
0: There you go. Metallurgy, yes, that's right. They officially opened the doors in 1914, and that was the name of the school until 1921.
3: Okay.
0: Then the school from 1921 through 1949 was known as College of Mines and Metallurgy of the University of Texas.
3: Uh-huh.
0: That's a mouthful.
3: That's right.
0: But not the wordiest name that they had in their history of the school. From 1948 through 1966, they were known as Texas Western College of the University of Texas.
3: Correct.
0: Again, very wordy. In 1966, when the Miners played in one of the most significant games in college football, college basketball history, they were known simply as, and I say simply, the Texas Western College of the University of Texas, El Paso. But really, they were known, Steve Clark, as Texas Western. So what happened in 1966? Pretty big game.
3: They broke the color barrier for sure, Ira. I mean, under legendary head coach Don Haskins, in which they actually made a movie about.
0: Glory Road, Josh Lucas.
3: The starting five African-American players won a national title game against an all-white, top-ranked Kentucky team led by Adolph Rupp. With Texas Western winning 72-65, it was the first time an all-black starting lineup won the NCAA title. This game shattered the racial barriers in college sports and forced schools across the American South, the ones that are the slowest to accept, to accelerate the integration of their athletic program. The story, of course, was later made into a movie called Glory Road.
0: So, a couple little footnotes on that. Do you know who the leading scorer on Pat on Rupp's runs?
3: Pat Riley
0: averaged about 20 points per game. Historically, to follow up on that game that happened in 1966, the SEC's first black athletes were in football in 1967. Yep. The first black basketball players in the SEC came in 1969. And the school, to get back to the history of the school, they went from the West Texas Western and all the other. In 1967, they became known as the University of Texas El Paso UTEP, and they've had the name since 1967. Famous alumni. How many sports famous alumni can you name? How many famous alums that are in basketball? How about basketball?
3: Tim Hardaway.
0: Tim Hardaway Sr., absolutely. But he's not the best basketball player that played at UTEP. That would go to Nate Tiny Archibald.
3: Oh, that's right.
0: Antonio Davis, who played for the Pacers.
3: Yes.
0: He went there as well. And then one of the all-time greatest coaches went to UTEP. Nolan Richardson went to UTEP.
3: Okay.
0: How about
3: former Arkansas head coach?
0: Football. Don Maynard. Yeah, Don Maynard. Different Don.
3: Don Maynard. Okay.
0: But Don Maynard, another Hall of Famer. Seth Joyner was a linebacker for the Eagles.
3: Okay.
0: And then Bob Beamon, who was a track and field.
3: Well, I was going to talk about track and field because UTEP's track and field program.
0: It's like their one thing.
3: Won 21 national championships across indoor, outdoor track, and cross-country teams between 1974 to 1981.
0: That's what they had.
3: And produced dozens of Olympic athletes.
0: That's what UTEP had. And then
3: set that off the top of

0: En garde!
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2: Advantage of their home stadium for their bowl
3: game. Do you happen to know when the last one was? Because I'm guessing it was a long time ago.
2: The last time I think they were in there was like 60, 65, something like
3: exactly.
2: that.
3: Exactly. It's been a long time.
2: But they have not played in the Sun Bowl since joining the Western Athletic Conference in 1968. They would leave the WAC to become a part of the Conference USA, and this is now the first year that UTEP is in the Mountain West. What a bingo card UTEP's got in all of this. So they beat, to continue their Jekyll and Hyde stuff of jumping conferences and having success and failures, they lost their opening game to Oklahoma, who Michigan just beat, 51-0. Thinking that they were the doormats of the bottom of NCAA Division I, they won last week by a score of 51-10. The most UTEP has scored in a single game since 2016, which has got to beg, how good is Texas Southern if you're beaten, you're being beaten by UTEP? Now, last year was the first time in 25 seasons that Texas Southern ever had a winning record. That kind of gives you an indication. But it doesn't matter to Miner fans. They are sort of freaking and pumped out over scoring 51 points. Their quarterback, Earl Colson Jr., threw for only 52 yards against Oklahoma, but on the first play from scrimmage, UTEP throws an 83-yard pass and run to Cam Thomas for the score. Earl Colson Jr., he threw for 4 touchdowns and rushed for another. Thomas, who is a running back on the team, happens to be UTEP's leading receiver. Backup quarterback Raymond Moore rushed for a 79-yard touchdown pass in the final minute of the fourth quarter. Now he's the team-leading rusher. So to sum up, the backup quarterback leads the team in rushing, and a running back is the team's leading receiver for UTEP.
3: So the kinda backup weird. Quarterback, does he come in? He'll come in at some point just to run? Do we have to keep an eye out for him?
2: Find out. We'll find out. He may play some.
3: I'm trying to get concerned.
2: No, don't be. There's a tight end and a receiver. They're leading the team in catching and touchdowns, and they're both related.
3: They're the brothers. Cheeks brothers, right?
2: Yeah, the Cheeks brothers. One guy's name is Cash. Cash Cheeks.
3: That's a pretty cool name.
2: I hope it's a nickname. I really do. And then Carver, he got a 5-yard touchdown. So Cash with 2, Carver with 1 last week. Of course, they didn't score any in week 1. Defensive end Sterling Miles, number 19 on your program, is from West Bloomfield. And if you happen to go to Michigan and Eastern Michigan games, you would have seen Sterling Miles as an Eagle. UTEP returns 2 starters on offense, 6 on defense. UTEP doesn't return any all-conference players from last year, but got 7 all-conference players from the portal, mostly from the Southland Conference and the SWAC. And they have 13 guys returning from season-ending injuries in 2025.
3: Quick research, by the way. Cash, I believe, is his given name.
2: Cash is his given name.
3: I believe
2: name.
3: It's Cash. Cash.
2: Cash Cheeks. Cash.
3: Just Cash. There's nothing else. No literature to say, like, this is his full name.
2: All right. I'm not in the business of making fun of people's names. Just won't do it. All right. That is your look at your UTEP Miners and scouting the competition on this one.
3: And because they were once the College of Metallurgy, that is why they are the Miners.
2: That's right.
3: Pretty much. One final note on El Paso, Texas.
2: Yes.
3: Steve Clark, did you know that 2 players in Michigan football history are from El Paso, Texas? I'm going to guess you've
2: no,
3: never
2: I
3: heard
2: did
3: of
2: not, no.
3: And you are very well versed in Michigan
2: yes.
3: football history.
2: Yes.
3: But I'm going to guess that you do not recall Fred Townsend. He was a tackle for Michigan in 1887.
2: No.
3: Michigan went 3-0 that year, and they had a win over Notre Dame.
2: He made the train trip up.
3: Apparently. And
2: must have been a great recruiting visit.
3: Man, what a long train ride.
2: How much NIL they brought into that one.
3: And then the other one was David Ray. Do you remember David Ray? He was an ed at Michigan from 1948 through 1950.
2: No.
3: El Paso isn't exactly a hotbed for recruiting, even though Texas is a hotbed for recruiting. But El Paso, not so much. The rest of the state, apparently, a lot.
2: Well,
3: not
2: when
3: in
2: you
3: El
2: got
3: Paso.
2: 20 Division I schools that play in the state of Texas, somebody from the Texas is going to find a school nearby.
3: Yeah, probably. I just
2: guess.
3: Don't think there's a lot of players in El Paso.
2: All right.
3: Listen to our wrap-up show. And again, that is everything you've ever wanted to know about UTEP.
2: And more.
3: And more. Listen to our wrap-up show after the game for the defensive play of the game, brought to you by CHAP On-Site Fueling, live from Oscar Sports and Grill in Salinas.

0: CNN right here on the Big 1050 WTKA. 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Stay with us. 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

0: Welcome back to the Chap Onsite Fueling Countdown and Kickoff on the Big Ten 5th WTK, brought to you by Chap Onsite Fueling. And we made this announcement earlier this morning. It was really disappointing that we had to make this announcement, but it's some unfortunate station event news that we had to announce earlier this morning. Due to unforeseen operational challenges, we have had to postpone Grill Wars, which was supposed to be coming up this Friday. We are, right now, we do not know if we will be able to bring it back this season. We're hoping we can. Stay tuned. In the meantime, don't let this stop you from visiting our friends at Champion Cuter Chrysler Jeep Dodge over in Ypsilanti. But unfortunately, we had to cancel Grill Wars, which is coming up this coming week, due to some unforeseen operational challenges. So we were really disappointed to have to make that decision yesterday, and here we are. So we apologize if that was on your calendar. All those that have entered the contest, we are reaching out to the individuals that have entered into Grill Wars to make sure that they know. So disappointing news, but we move forward from here. No Grill Wars, but I'm sure we'll have a lot of fun things coming up for you in the very near future on the Big Ten 50 WTK. While we have a couple of minutes, let's check the Big Ten scores. Not a surprise, Steve Clark, that Ohio State, halfway through the second quarter, is up 28-0 on Kent State.
1: Yep.
0: Not a surprise that with 5.5 to go in the second quarter, Penn State is up 27-3 on Buffalo. Probably not that much of a surprise that with 5.5 to go in the second quarter, Minnesota's up 17-0 on Akron. But maybe a little bit of a surprise that 14 and change to go in the second quarter, EMU has a 7-3 lead over the Wisconsin Badgers.
1: Interesting. EMU, Eagles flying.
0: So we have that. Wow. And then coming up, 2 o'clock, Southern Illinois is at Illinois. At 3:30, USC is at Rutgers. At 4, so actually an actual Big Ten. We do have, what, 2 actual Big Ten games today? Indiana's hosting Western Kentucky at 4. Iowa hosts Northern Iowa at 4. Nebraska hosts North Dakota at 7:15. Washington hosts Eastern Washington at 7:15. Michigan State is at Notre Dame at 7:30. Northwestern hosts Colorado at 7:30. And Purdue is at UCLA at 11 p.m. Eastern time. The other are the 2 actual Big Ten games. Steve, I cannot wait for next week. Like, I'm so excited for conference play to begin, not just because there's like 1,000 games that we have to mention during this week in the Big Ten and non-conference play, but the games do start to feel a little bit different. I mean, notwithstanding, most of the games in the Big Ten are Kentucky or Western Kentucky against Indiana, not Michigan against Oklahoma.
1: Right. You know, and this, after today, it really starts to ramp up for Michigan. Of course, Iowa's going to kind of come in here, and it's going to be a rock fight, much like the Michigan-Oklahoma game. Iowa's strength is with its defense, trying to progress a little bit in their offense, but the quarterback situation there remains bleak. They have some better skill position players for the Hawkeyes this year. We'll see how that goes. And then Michigan's going to probably have a tough game going on the road, going to Minnesota before the bye week. There's something about PJ Fleck's team that they always find a way to get like 8 wins. And they took it hard on the chin last week against Mississippi State, but that will be a kind of a tough game for Michigan going out on the road. And then after the bye week, you know, the gauntlet starts. There's, you know, Penn State, and then there's Indiana, and there's a rivalry with Michigan State. And, yes, there's a game with Rutgers.
0: I would say you skipped over Rutgers in there. Rutgers isn't part of a gauntlet.
1: No, but Michigan's offense is going to have to be able to continue to progress through the schedule, taking those baby steps necessary, and hopefully be a well-oiled machine by mid-October.
0: How much better is next week's schedule of games? So, notwithstanding that Howard is playing at Rutgers next on Friday night, take that game out. You have Northwestern, Indiana. You have UCLA, Maryland. You've got Iowa, Michigan. You've got Illinois, Ohio State. Notre Dame, Purdue is the other non-conference game, but it's a big name in there. You have Nebraska, Michigan State. You have Wisconsin, Penn State. You have the Oregon, USC game, which we talked about earlier in the show, and we have Minnesota, Washington. You talk about this week. We joked about what a difference a week makes for Michigan football and the feelings around the program. What a difference a week makes when we talk about football next week in the Big Ten, because there's actual real games outside of like maybe 1 or 2 games this week. The Virginia Tech game against Maryland is one of them, but there aren't a lot of good games this week.
1: Sounds like you just listed the group up for next week. The highlight has got to be the Oregon game going to USC, because USC under Lincoln Riley is trying to find a way to get their foot in the door of a college football playoff, and they've really been kind of left out of the conversation every year since Lincoln Riley is there. And they got an offense that seems to be running on like a juggernaut at the moment, and the defense, although not outstanding, is doing well enough. This game against Oregon is big for both programs, because Oregon could potentially have 2 losses, while USC would then once again prove whether they can win a big game or lose a big game. USC's already starting conference play this week by playing at Rutgers. They should be 1-0. USC's got an injury problem with their outstanding freshman Trent Mosby being out for this game and likely out for the Oregon game. That is the highlight matchup of next week outside of Michigan and Iowa.
0: In the Big Ten, for sure.
1: Yeah.
0: And thankfully, and what we're going to start seeing really, not that we haven't seen it already, but what we're starting to really seeing next week is why college football runs through the Big Ten and the SEC. Because next week, as of things right now, things obviously can change with results this week, but most of these teams are not playing good opponents, so it's not going to have much of an impact. Next week, there are, I believe it's five games that team right now both teams are ranked, and we mentioned the two in the Big Ten, Michigan, Iowa being one of them. The other are all in the SEC. Because you have Tennessee, Texas, you have Oklahoma, Georgia, and you have Texas A&M and LSU. So you have three ranked games in the SEC. You have two ranked games in the Big Ten. And it's going to... Last week was a pretty good weekend in college football. There were some really good games. And obviously we know what happened in the Ohio State and how that game played out. But we're finally going to get into the meat of the season and start getting away from so many of these manufactured buy games, money games, that teams are just taking a paycheck. And we get to really... dive deep into college football. Next week's where we're going to really feel it.
1: Yeah, Michigan State hosting Nebraska, too. I mean, that's going to be a big game for both programs. Nebraska's, you know, under Matt Rule's, like, I mean, when is this corner going to be turned? And if they don't win in East Lansing, they're going to, like, throw up their arms and shoulders again. It's like, look, are we – this is Nebraska. Is this going on yet again in Cornhusker land? Michigan State with a win would certainly be a boost to where Fitz's program it would be at. Some were saying that maybe, you know, Pat Fitzgerald only gets four wins. If they could, you know, start the season 3-1, I'm going to say they're losing to Notre Dame today. If they could start the season 3-1, they're well on track to where even, you know, optimists were feeling that Michigan State could be at. Penn State is hosting Wisconsin next week, and although Penn State is a double-digit favorite in this one, you know, that's going to be a little bit of a test for Matt Campbell under, you know, Big Ten competition. I think Wisconsin generally plays outstanding defense, and we'll see what, you know, what Penn State can do offensively. They lose so many players at the skill positions from last year, and, of course, most of Iowa State's best players came along with Matt Campbell to Happy Valley.
0: This conversation started because Eastern Michigan is playing at Wisconsin, and with 11:50 to go in the second quarter, Wisconsin does have the ball at midfield, but the Eagles are up on Wisconsin 7-3. So we'll keep our eye on that game, our neighbors to our east. We'll follow, keep our eye on that game as we roll through the continuation of this show here on the Big Ten 50 WTK. Listen after the show for listen to after the game for our wrap-up show. For the gem of the game, brought to you by Lewis Jewelers, live from Oscar's Sports and Grill in Saline, and right here on the Big Ten 50 WTK. Coming up next, hour number three of this show, This Week in Michigan Football History, key matchups, keys to the game, game picks, and more as we count you down to Michigan versus UTEP, kicking off at 3:38 right across the street at Michigan Stadium. Stay with us. 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

0: The Michigan football season got back on track with a huge win over Oklahoma last Saturday. The win was achieved with a dominant defense, sound special teams, and a few electric plays by Bryce Underwood. Today, the Wolverines had their final tune-up before Big Ten play begins next week. It's the Michigan Wolverines versus the UTEP Miners. Today is game day in Ann Arbor, Michigan.
1: Mateer claps his hands, takes the snap, back to pass. He's in trouble, and down he goes. It is John Henry Daly. Goes QB run here on this play. Bryce Underwood with some room. Comes to the near side. Bryce Underwood 20, 15, 10. Bryce going for the pylon. Touchdown, Wolverines. Goes QB run here on this play. Bryce Underwood with some room. Comes to the near side. Bryce Underwood 20, 15, 10. Bryce going for the pylon. Touchdown, Wolverines. Of course, they might try one from here at this point. QB run with Mateer up the middle, and he gets swarmed under in the backfield. Back to pass, stepping up in the pocket, delivers, and it's picked off. It's picked off. Going the other way is Jair Hill inside the five. Handoff, Jordan Marshall running left, fighting for the goal line, and in. Touchdown, Wolverines. Mateer takes the snap, back to pass. Wolverines bring four. He's in trouble, and down he goes. The clock is running with 10 seconds to go. Mateer getting up slowly, 6 seconds to go. Oklahoma's got to hustle. 4, 3, 2, 1. That's the ball game.
2: 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This is the Champ Onsite Fueling Countdown to Kickoff with Ira Whitelaw, Sam Webb, and Steve Clark. This afternoon, the Michigan football team plays its final non-conference game of 2026. It's Michigan versus

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1: 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And we're now 2 hours and 4 minutes until kickoff between Michigan and UTEP across the street at Michigan Stadium. Last week leading up to the game, we talked about how the Oklahoma game was going to either be a narrative-confirming game or a narrative-changing game. Well, thankfully, Sam, it was a narrative-changing game. Week two looked much different than week one.
2: Yeah, man, it's funny what a difference a week makes, because you have a fan base, not just the fan base, but the nation, asking serious questions about whether Michigan will not just, you know, be the team, be close to the team that we thought, but could they even be relevant in the Big Ten? That, it was a thought that this was going to be a team that wasn't a factor in any meaningful games. You were talking about Michigan being second tier. That's how serious the impression made in week one was, Steve Clark.
3: Yeah, well, add on to it. Did we make the right decision as a head coach? I mean, it was already coming
2: up.
3: Seat gets warm real quick.
2: Yeah, and then the things about Bryce, things being said about Bryce never being what people, it's time to make the change to, to the backup quarterback is always the most, popular guy. Yeah. That this was no exception. I think it had everything to do with the coaching staff having an experience with their quarterback that was only in practice, and him looking exactly like they said he looked. He looked vastly improved, looked like he had a total grasp of the offense, right? But the adversity that would reveal where he is, they weren't able to apply that. That only comes in games. That's when you find out how he responds to the pressure, how much of the offense he's truly grasped, right? How much you can really put on his plate. And I think it took him a week to calibrate. But once they made that adjustment, Steve Clark, and I give these coaches a great amount of credit. A lot of coaches are ego-driven. They get caught up in their stuff. My stuff should it works on paper against it. Like it looks good on paper.
1: A schematic advantage, maybe? Yeah,
2: they just got to execute. How many times do you hear coaches say, they just got to execute? To me, that's passing the buck. I mean, if they aren't, it'd be one thing if they're jumping off sides. You know, they got a bunch of penalties. If that's what you mean by they got to execute, that's the players. But if you are not able to execute the plays, like you can't take advantage of what's there, like you can't, you know, the play calls and reading defenses and figuring out how the actual gameplay goes, well, that execution isn't as much on the players as it is the coach. Your execution is judged by what they can do. If you're calling things they can't do, Steve Clark, that's on you and not the players. And so they took that to heart and came up with a much different, more Bryce-friendly game plan in week two, and you saw the result.
3: Rich Rod's not very happy with you right now because you're referring to 2008 about square pegs and round holes. And so there's three things that you can do. Mentioned at the top of the broadcast, you could either be stubborn and keep doing the same things over and over again and say, we're very close, but we just need to keep working on it until we get it right. The second thing you do is you could just change house. Just flip everything upside down and say, this is what we got to do from now on. Or you make some modifications. Michigan chose to make modifications, and it looks like they read the room a little bit better about what they had and how they could use them.
2: Yeah, and to be clear, I don't think what you saw last week is a stencil for the remainder of the season. You know, that offensive plan is not the one they hope to run in week 6, week 8, week 9, certainly week 12. I think the idea is, okay, this is where Bryce is as a quarterback right now. We can't be calling a huge number of drop-back passes. We can't have the RPO load that we had in week 1. So, you know, you saw very few drop-back passes, but the ones they called, he managed all right. one RPO in the whole game, Steve, because when you call an RPO, you're putting a passing game on your quarterback, too. They lessened the load by lightening the load, by using his legs, both in the run and the pass game, by the way. It enhanced his comfort. And so when he did get in a drop-back passing situation, you saw him handle them much better. I know people are looking at the stats, but look at the decision-making. I mean, look at the flat pass that he threw to Savion Hyder on that touchdown drive, the speed option drive. He starts with a swing pass or a pass to the flat, a check down to Savion Hyder. The pass that he threw over the middle to J.J. Buchanan after a penalty for a first down. There was a block wheel that they had earlier, or in same play in the last game that he forced. This week, he pulls it down and runs it for a first down. The shot to Andrew Marshall was on the money. It was just interference. Like, there were things in the passing game that you saw, just not in the abundance that you want to see them, obviously, but you build on what we saw last week and add more each week.
1: The other thing that we said last week about how last week's game was going to be narrative confirming or narrative changing, and thankfully it was narrative changing, we said that this game today would not be able to do any of that. And today's game is not that kind of a game, Sam. Today is a different kind of a game for this team.
2: Yeah, it is. And, you know, no disrespect intended to UTEP, but this is a good reps game.
1: Yeah, yeah. It's a good reps game.
2: You work on stuff in this week, right? And again, you got to play the game, respect the opponent, but you should be able to beat this squad.
1: They learned that a couple weeks, too.
2: Yeah, this should be a three-quarter game for your starters, right? To really be able to work more of the passing game. Don't make it, as Al Borges would say, a passing circus. You don't go from last week's passing load to, you know, he's going to throw 35, 40 times in the game.
3: You don't do what Oregon did last night against Portland State?
2: I mean, if the result winds up within the framework of calling the game plan in a way that builds gradually, if you wind up with that many points, that's what you wind up with. But you don't come into this game, I think, saying, okay, 19 passes. Like, he's going to throw 35 passes this week. You come in, you add some more to his plate, but you don't double the workload. And then you work on your running backs in the run game. And so what does that mean? That means a lot of these read plays, power read, you know, they're putting reads on a lot of stuff, zone read. Instead of that, they might run some of those same plays, but they'll take the read off and say, just give it to the running back. That's what we're going to do. And call more running back plays. That's another way to do it.
3: Well, this is the last breather a while for Michigan, too, at least until the bye week and probably up until Rutgers. Whatever goes wrong after this point will need to be cleaned up against tougher competition. Iowa, very respectable. Winning at Minnesota, that's used to 8 or 9 wins in a season, is no gimme. And then you got back-to-back ranked opponents with Penn State and Indiana. So it's critical now that they clean up whatever needs to be cleaned up now, because they're going to have to clean it up against tougher competition the rest of the way.
1: Steve, before we get to your podcast partner, the professor, since you are, of course, our big pun, the pundit.
3: Yes.
1: How about a quick game of At Least We're Not?
3: All right. At Least We're Not Boston College. All right.
1: They won a game.
3: Sure, you beat Rutgers last Friday. Congrats. But The Athletic this week did a deep dive on college football rosters and declared that BC is estimated to be spending $8 to $13 million on its roster. That makes the Eagles the cheapest roster of all Power 4 programs. Teams spend what they can, and apparently BC can't. So,
1: wow.
3: The writing is on the wall, and obviously in this study it kind of shows the teams that are spending the most money just happen to be the ones that are in the top 25 right now.
1: Yeah. It seems to work itself
2: surprise,
1: out that
2: surprise,
1: way.
2: Surprise, surprise, right?
1: It's
2: yeah,
1: now
2: surprise.
1: Time for This Week in Michigan Football History. Speaking of your podcast partner from mvictors.com and the professor in the Pundit Podcast, here is the professor, Greg Dooley.
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4: All right, can we talk for a minute? You probably have feelings about our friends from South Bend, Indiana. Maybe that's changed a little now that CJ Carr, a young man with local ties, and of course the grandson of a Michigan legend in Lloyd Carr, is the captain and quarterback for the Irish. Okay, maybe not. But I'll tell you what, we've had some really epic early season battles with Notre Dame, and many of those offered an opportunity for redemption and a chance to reset the season. That was certainly certainly true 45 years ago today in 1981, because Michigan had entered the season number one in both polls, only to get stunned 21-14 at Wisconsin in an odd scheduling quirk, a rare season opener that was also the conference opener. Okay, maybe let's just not do that, okay? The Wolverines stumbled home to Ann Arbor with their tails between their legs, but there wasn't much time to sulk. Week two brought Notre Dame to the Big House and a national TV audience with Mr. Keith Jackson on the call. And guess who had taken over Michigan's number one ranking? You guessed it, the Irish. So on this day in Michigan football history, exactly 45 years ago, Bo's men faced the top-ranked Irish. And after a scoreless first quarter, quarterback Steve Smith found the great Anthony Carter, who broke loose like a penguin with a hot herring in his cummerbund for a spectacular 71-yard touchdown to give Michigan a 7-0 halftime lead. The Wolverines took control after the break. Smith found Carter again for a 15-yard score, and Lawrence Ricks added a touchdown on the ground. Smith ran one for himself. By the fourth quarter, Michigan had built a stunning 25-0 lead over the top-ranked team before Notre Dame finally scored late to make it 25-7. Butch Wolfolk powered the offense with 139 yards on the ground, while Michigan defense held the Irish to just 213 total yards. But the most meaningful moment may have come after the game. Legendary Michigan radio voice Bob Ufer was battling cancer, and Bo Schembechler dedicated the game ball of the enormous victory to his old friend. Ufer had spent decades calling Michigan football with an enthusiasm truly unknown to mankind, which naturally makes you one of the spiritual fathers of this week in Michigan football history. So go Blue, go you, beat the Miners, and for more, check out mvictors.com and wtka.com for the countdown to kickoff. This is the Professor, Greg Gulick.
1: Thank you, Duels. Listen to our wrap-up show after the game for the design of the game, brought to you by Chelsea Lumber, live from Oscar Sports and Grill in Salina, right here on the Big 1050 WTK. Still to come on this show, key matchups, keys to the game, game predictions, and more as we count down to Michigan versus UTEP, kicking off just after 3:30 right across the street at Michigan Stadium. Coming up next, what are Sam and C's biggest concerns through two games of the Michigan football season? Stay with us. This is the Chap On Site Fueling Countdown to Kickoff, live from the Bud Light Fitters Lounge at Joe's Garage on the Big 1050 WTK.
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0: Friday at 8:50 a.m. on the Michigan Insider on the Big 1050 WTK. Sam's lock for today is that Bryce Underwood will have at least 200 passing yards against UTEP. That's the lock of the week brought to you by Station 300 on Woodland and Saline. Eat, play, bowl. And we welcome you back to the Chap Onsite Fueling Countdown and Kickoff on the Big 1050 WTK. 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And while we enjoyed last week's win, Sam and Steve, there is still a lot of work to be done by Kyle Whittingham and the Wolverines. So, yeah. Fellas, let's discuss some of the biggest concerns we have through two games of the Michigan football season. Mine at the top of my list is penalties.
1: Okay.
0: That's mine. Top of my list is penalties. There are many other things. Top of my list is penalties. They got to clean that up.
1: Yeah,
0: back to everything.
1: And yet, the reputation of a Kyle Whittingham coach team, while it is certainly valid to point out, I guess I don't know that I'm taking it for granted, but I'm expecting that part will improve. I'm not saying it's easy, but I think it's the clearest, it's the easiest to predict improvement with, that they're going to clean up penalties, Steve.
2: 20 penalties, 170 yards last week, okay?
0: They're like 120-something out of 130-something in the nation in penalties.
2: It's towards the bottom of the nation.
0: It's the last 10 or 11, yeah.
2: The offense had two holds, two false starts, and a procedure penalty last week against Oklahoma. Defense, two face mask penalties, nearly two roughing the kicker penalties, a personal foul penalty on the Oklahoma one that gave him an automatic, and an illegal block on a guy already out of bounds. These are not very good penalties at all.
1: And I can excuse the ones that it was like, oh, man, you know, you were trying to make. I mean, the guy ran past Dom Nichols, and he reached out and cut. That's not a lack of discipline thing. But there was lack of discipline.
0: But Dom Nichols was kind of unlucky.
1: Yeah, there were some that were just like the personal foul. I'm mentioning Jair's because he mentioned it as well. Anybody made up for it. But, like, that could have really been a killer because you let them off the hook with that penalty. I mean, they were in the shadow of their own end zone right there. So, look, I guess for me, Steve, and then I'll throw it to you, I'm looking at the running game. A lot of people are going to talk about Bryce. Right, but I think the success for Bryce, you can derive it from the growth of your run game. This all ties into the offensive line, and it ties into their entire blocking scheme. Because as we talk about the running backs and their production or lack thereof, we look up front, and you saw in week one, there are, you know, a lot of musical chairs up front. Some problems with the Rhino package, so that was not really clicking. As you got into week two, you realize that, man, that the line play actually tightened up a little bit. They were better week one to week two against a better opponent, but there were still some, you know, some plays that you feel like you could have gotten more out of, but one guy keeps missing this block, and a lot of times it's not an offensive lineman, Steve. It could be an H-back or a tight end or someone on the perimeter that nullified what would be good running plays, or a running back who is taking the ball when he shouldn't take the ball on a read play, right? So they got to get that part humming, get that part clicking in an imposing way, and if they do, that's going to aid the passing game too.
2: So let's take a look at the stats for just the running backs when they get the ball. So we're taking Bryce out of the equation on this. Against Western Michigan, 59 yards on 16 carries.
0: I know last week's by heart.
2: Last week, 50 yards on 22 rushing attempts.
0: And Savion Hyder was below a yard per carry.
2: The wins mask this big problem. These are returning running backs we got. We went into the season thinking Michigan might have the best tandem in the Big Ten with Jordan Marshall and the freshman Savion Hyder. But the penalty certainly hurting drives, but 2.8 yards per carry does not cut it at Michigan. It just doesn't.
1: No.
2: Now, freshman Savion Hyder came out in the media this week. God bless him. He says, we're turning this around. And it's starting this week, and it's going that way forward. I like the attitude. We will see how it looks in the results. It can only be bad this week because whatever they do against this team, you don't know.
1: Yeah. See,
2: but the next couple of weeks, it's got to get better.
1: Man, it was, you're right. Okay, you aren't drawing grand conclusions from what they do, anything positive anyway. If they do something negative against
2: the
1: team,
2: that's my point.
1: You're drawing conclusions. But if they run the ball effectively today, it doesn't say anything about how effectively they're going to run it against Iowa. But, Steve, you got to rep success before you have it, in my opinion. I don't care who it's against, as long as it's not you, as long as it's not your team. Rep it against another team to get guys used to doing it the right way. And I think we have had several examples of different positions. And that's you can't even just point to one position. That's why I said, talk about the offensive line. Talk about the H-back or tight ends. Talk about the running back. I mean, every single one of those have had issues in this first week. So you got to have a game where they all are clicking. Like the line is blocking well. The tight ends and H-backs are blocking well. The running backs are reading it well. If you could do that even against UTEP, to have that kind of success, to rep that success, I think that helps moving forward as you play better opponents.
0: We've talked a lot about how you can't rep game speed in practice. I don't know where you'd rank UTEP starters against Michigan scout team. I'm guessing Michigan scout team probably could win that game.
1: Mm-hmm.
0: So it's live reps. And to your point, you've gone back over the film a lot now in the last couple of weeks. There's been a lot of like 9-man football on offense.
1: Mm-hmm.
0: So what we want to see today is 11-man football, clean reps. That you're not going to draw the grand conclusion to your point, but if you see a lot of clean reps, then that at least points that they're heading in the right direction for next week, which is another narrative changing or affirming or whatever kind of game you want to talk about when they get back to Big Ten play next week. To me, this is about a good reps week because it's actually more effective than going against your scout team because your quarterback is live. So when you're doing things in the run game and you got to make reads, it's live. And so that actually is going to end its game. It's not simulating. It's actually in a game, but essentially you treat it like practice.
1: Yeah, and Steve, you know this. I mean, when you can point out all these things in a win, just like week one against Western Michigan.
0: So much better to win.
1: It is so much. Like, you can celebrate the win, and you can really get into accountability and practice and really get on guy, really be drilling them hard. Because to take Kyle Whittingham's talking points on this, he said, hey, you got to worry about their psyche after you lose a game, certainly like Western or Oklahoma, where they're winning that game. If they had lost that game, it's like, man, what would that have done? But you won it. Now you can go and practice. You'd be like, look, guys, we are not tight. We made the adjustments to have some more success. No, we were playing against a pro front, give Oklahoma credit, but we should have been more successful. Guys got to be better on their blocks. Running back got to be better on their reads. That's going to help everything moving forward.
2: I'm sure Dan Lanning said the same thing to his Oregon Ducks team last
1: Correct.
2: Week, too.
1: Correct.
2: But it didn't work.
1: And what is Steve talking about? Oregon in week one had a bad game against Boise State and got away with it and won the game. They come back the next week on the road against Oklahoma State, a team that lost to Tulsa in week one. On paper, Steve Clark, Oregon should roll this team. And they go out and they don't just get beat. They get dominant. Steve, they got dominant. If you look at the stats of that game, they got dominated in that game.
2: The defense gave up 554 yards to Oklahoma State.
0: Who hadn't beaten an FBS? I think they hadn't beaten an FBS team in like 2 years.
2: I know they were on a 12-game losing streak.
0: Yeah, so whatever that adds up to, it's a long time that they haven't beaten an FBS team. Listen to our wrap-up show after the game for Bring Your A-Game, brought to you by Knight Steakhouse on the Big 1050 WTK. Real quickly, before we go to break, you had a chance to have your conversation with a recruit. Tell us about it.
1: Yeah, so Mylon Griggs, Detroit Cass Tech wide receiver. He was our guest this week on Inside Michigan Recruiting.
0: The logistics to bring him to the lounge and he's got to get back to where he's going.
1: Yeah, so a kid with – he's got 40 offers. You know, he's a class of 2028 guy. And people look at the rankings. Look at the offer list. Like, the scouts need to do a better job. This dude has everyone, right? And so this has been one of the maybe textbook examples of, okay, the coaching staff coming in and okay, you got to forge a relationship to kind of pick up where you were. Because I thought they had a really significant standing with him before the coaching change. And with the coaching change, he has to get to know a Micah Simon. So he talked about that process being ongoing and going really well, as a matter of fact, and said, you know, he loves his coaching style. They already have a rapport. He likes that Michigan is close to home. But what does a wide receiver want to see?
0: The ball. Blocking? Blocking?
1: A wide receiver wants to see the ball in the air. He wants to see some passes, right? We had DeAndre Bidden on last week from Harper Woods, one of the top 50 players in the country, top receivers out there. He said, I want to see him throw the ball. Now, he didn't see it last week. Mylon said, listen, they had to do what they had to do to win the game. I get that. And he said, I even get today, it's wet out here. He said, this is not really a passing passing game type of day.
3: Smart kid.
1: So he said, I want to see them play good football. I want to see some passes, but I want to see them play crisp football, disciplined football, and we'll go on from where we are right now, where he's probably going to be narrowing his list down to maybe about 10 in the next couple of months, and then his decision is at least 7-8 months out. So this staff, I say all that to say they have a chance to continue building and growing this relationship.
3: Any other visitors of note on a day like today?
1: Yeah, so you're going to have some guys. So we were looking at the quarterbacks. We were going to have one of the quarterback recruits from Texas. I'll get it on the other side. I'll give you a couple names on the other side.
3: All right, we'll pick up that conversation on the other side of the break, along with key matchups and keys to the game as we count down to Michigan versus UTEP, kicking off at 3:38 right across the street at Michigan Stadium. This is the Chap On-Site Fueling Countdown to Kickoff, live from the Bud Light Fitters Lounge at Joe's Garage on the Big 1050 WTKA.
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0: morning from 9 to 10 o'clock for the Michigan Insider's Monday Morning Quarterback Hour, brought to you by Golden Limousine. And you'll hear it on the Big 1050 WTKA and on the WTKA app. Welcome back. Chap On-Site Fueling. Countdown to kickoff here on the Big 1050 WTKA, brought to you by Chap On-Site Fueling, driven by Brighton Ford, fueled by Bud Light, and fed by Sidecar Slider Bar in Plymouth. And guys, it is time for key matchups and keys to the game. But before we do that, Sam, visitor list for who is coming to the game today, recruiting-wise.
1: Yeah, so the main ones, and this was a kid that we were going to maybe try to have in. But, you know, to do that, they got to be in time for the segment, right? So if a kid is coming all the way from Coppell, Texas, well, he might not be getting in time to make it over to us. He has to go right over to the game. But Carter Zingelman, a four-star quarterback in the class of 2028. Four stars, according to 24/7 Sports, number six quarterback in the class. 76 is overall, number nine, according to the 24/7 Sports composite. Carter Zingelman is here as a visitor. We mentioned Mylon Griggs, of course, before we came on. Another four-star, Mylon Griggs, Detroit Cass Tech wide receiver. Another four-star player here on campus today, Skylar Alston. From Cardinal Gibbons High School in Raleigh, North Carolina, 6'2", 210 pounds. Another four-star player, a number 11 linebacker in the country, 204 overall, according to 24/7 Sports. Those are the headliners this week to look out for. So Carter Zingelman, Skylar, and one more from Harper Woods, A.J. Henley, an athlete from right here in the state of Michigan. Two-way player that the Wolverines are high on. He's in today as well.
0: You said Zingelman.
1: Zingelman.
0: I smell an NIL deal with Zingelman. I smell it. That would be a great idea. All right, guys, key matchups, keys to the game today.
2: Don't give UTEP hope. They want to come in here, prove they belong, frustrate Michigan like they did Western. Absolutely destroy them from the get. Okay, that's key number one. Number two, reduce the penalties. Ira talked about it earlier. The 10-yarders or more kill drives. In fact, the 5-yarders kill drives on this offense so far, but they've extended possessions for the opponent's offense as well. Show that you have a conventional run game, okay, with Marshall and Hyder. These guys over the summer figure to be amongst the best in the Big Ten, but right now they're averaging just 2.8 yards per carry. And I want to see Andrew Marsh have a game.
1: Yeah.
2: Let's not forget about this guy. It's not. Yeah.

0: En garde!
1: Fencing is taking the nation by storm. 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
2: Assignment. A running back doesn't read it right. The line gets a penalty and calls a play back. Like, that is stalling, is stunting the growth. So that needs to be clean. And then that leads into the progress you want to see from Bryce. Look, I the original question, Ira, we were talking about this. I said, you know, lock of the week, should I just go for he's going to have more passing yards? Because that's a lock. That's a, like, he's going to hit
3: 111
2: that.
3: 111 last week.
2: He's going to hit that. Just like it was a lock, they were going to rush for more yards in week two than week one. That would have been easy. But he needs to have 200 yards passing in this game, Steve, to show the kind of progress that you want to see from them before they face a, no disrespect intended, but a real opponent. Like in Iowa, for instance, coming up the next week. You got to be able to, and no, you don't make it a passing circus. I'm not looking for 35 passes in this game. But, you know, 25, 30 in this contest with some more, ooh, with some more drop back, between 25 and 30 with more drop back passes in there. I think that is well within reason for this opponent and showing growth in the passing game while also working the running backs like we were talking about.
3: And when you guys are talking about working the running game, Sam, what I think we really need to see today, because again, we're trying to be as polite as possible about the opponent, but things that they were not as successful doing last week, where like the pullers aren't getting in front of the blockers and the blockers aren't having the patience. Those things, it doesn't matter who your opponent is. Those are not opponent specific. Having patience in the run game to let those blocks take place. That's a big part of it. Maybe Evan Link comes back today to see a little bit of a guard rotation to solidify the interior part, but also the combo blocks and getting to the next level. All the little things that will make this offensive line as good as they expect 100%. To be. We can see that kind of stuff today because you're just these are just reps.
2: 100%.
4: When Oklahoma beat UTEP in week one 51-0, they only ran 58 plays. So if Michigan's going to pass the ball 25 to 30 times, you think the running backs are only going to get...
2: Well, they weren't sustaining drives.
3: They just had big plays, yeah.
2: Yeah, so can Michigan... if they got a bunch of big plays... How many points?
3: 51.
4: 58 plays in a 51-0 game.
2: Yeah. If it's 51-0, there's a bunch of explosive plays, Steve. They'll have the yardage. I don't expect them to score 50 points in this game. But can they get in the 30s in this contest and get... Look, 200 yards passing is not a lot of yards.
3: Could you imagine averaging...
2: It's not a lot of yards.
3: Could you imagine averaging nearly a point per play in football?
4: Yeah, that's why I brought it up. That's why I brought it up when
3: Oregon
4: Oklahoma...
3: Oregon had to have done it last
4: when
3: night.
4: When Oklahoma came here, that's why I brought it up.
3: Yeah,
4: I mean,
3: Oregon had to have done it last night.
4: Oh, 84. Yeah. Yeah. More points than...
3: plays run.
2: And how about this? It should be a three-quarter game for the starters.
4: Yeah.
2: This should be a depth game.
4: Yeah.
2: They're few and far between in this schedule, but the timing of it, where we are in the season, like this is an ideal opportunity to sort of expand the rotation a bit by giving those guys some meaningful reps in the fourth quarter.
3: Yeah, guys that you're going to need in October, November, they need some reps now that they aren't that experienced yet. Absolutely. Because some of the depth that we've talked about leading up to the season isn't quite where they want it to be yet, so this is a game.
4: Well, this game's getting more and more interesting.
3: There you go. We're giving it some reason. Some value.
4: Look, you need to improve running back reps. You need to prove that you can pass the ball. And you need to prove that the subs get some playing time so they 100%. Have some injury. How much can you accomplish?
2: Well, you prioritize. Obviously, the priority is disciplined football, running game.
4: Okay.
2: Add to the drop back passing or quarterback passing.
3: And
2: menu.
3: Get those guys off the field.
4: So yeah. I would guess there's going to be probably 35 to 40 carries from the running game.
3: Definitely possible on a day like today and maybe 15 or 20 passes.
2: Yeah, and if you can get 65 to 70 plays, hey, we're in that mix. We're in that sweet spot.
3: Join me after the game for the Retirement Income Solutions wrap-up show. I will be live at Oscar Sports and Grill in Saline. It is presented by Modelo, and you will be able to hear it right here on the Big 1050 WTKA. Coming up next, Sam and C predict Michigan versus UTEP against the spread. 34.5 is the number we're going to be using. Stay with us. This is the Chap Onsite Fueling Countdown to Kickoff, live from the Bud Light Fitters Lounge at Joe's Garage on the Big 1050 WT.
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5: 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And it's time for Sam and Steve to make a prediction on the game. And this game is, they are picking Michigan against the College of Mines and Metallurgy. And it is a 34.5 point spread. So Steve Clark and Sam Webb, with that being said, Michigan or UTEP, the College of Mines and Metallurgy, who you got?
6: Well, I think in this game, we were kind of just going over how this game is kind of work out. You look at the weather as a factor in here. I think Michigan is going to pound the rock, and they're going to work on that running game, which actually may be more crucial than the passing game is at this point, because you proved in the Oklahoma game you can exchange the ball behind the line of scrimmage and not throw too many interceptions that way, right? So we hope that this is not their entire offense for the rest of the season, but I think they're going to try to concentrate on running in between the tackles, not going around the ends east-west, but actually trying to work through the tackle positions in between the tackles, get some yardage that way, and I think they're going to pound it to death and see what happens there and get their reps in. Second of all, then I think they tried the passing, and then the third, they're going to try to get in as many subs in as possible into the fourth quarter if they allow it. I'm not sure UTEP is going to provide much of an offense. They do have speed in their arsenal and a quarterback who is a dual threat guy. He can run and pass the ball, but it's a very unusual team that scored no points in the first week, 51 points in the second week, and their leading rusher is a receiver, and their leading rusher is a backup quarterback, and their leading receiver is a running back. Very, very odd, very, very strange. I'm going to look at Michigan's offense in the wet weather, pounding the rock. I don't think they're going to be as explosive as one might think going into this week. I'm going to have Michigan in this one by a score of 37-6.
7: Yeah, I'm in the same sort of wheelhouse as far as score is concerned. I think Michigan is going to be much better offensively, but what we're calling for is for them to be methodical. And that really doesn't cater to, you know, rolling up the point. If I felt confident Michigan was going to score in the high 40s, I'd say they cover easy. But because they're going to be pounding the rock, really working and emphasizing the running game, shortening the game, and if they are successful en route, I think that lends itself to playing some backups more later in the game, which might be conducive to giving up a field goal or something like that, even or maybe even a touchdown. So I just don't think the point mix is such that, they'll cover a 34.5 point spread. That's really, really high. I got Michigan winning this game, Ira, 40-7.
8: All right, so just a little update on the weather. It is just lightly raining right now, and it looks like it could be a little bit of a light rain between now and, say, 6 o'clock, but it should be evacuating the area, so we keep our fingers crossed that it'll be fairly dry, relatively speaking, out there while we as we get ready for the game coming up in a little over an hour and 15 minutes from now across the street at Michigan State. And we have a moment. We want to get another check-in on that score from Wisconsin. Remember when it was 7-6 or 7-3? Yeah. It's 31-7 Wisconsin.
6: Okay.
8: So right. Eastern had a lead on that one, 7-3 for a while.
6: Eastern Michigan had a strong start against Michigan State, too, and you saw what happened.
8: Yeah, they gave up 28 points in the second quarter, okay. And they're down 31-7.
6: Right. Well, Wisconsin got mad. You know, credit those Big Ten coaches like Luke Fickell and Dan Lanning taking it out on the teams that they can. Congrats.
7: Hey, man.
8: That's why you needed, that's why they needed a game like last week for Michigan, so you have a real opponent to get back on track.
7: Right.
8: And have a game like today, which
7: that's how it should
8: not do it.
7: And listen, that Oregon experience, I was like, look, not even me who has not been as high on Oregon as most people, that sent a message that it's no small feat to take a subpar performance and to really drill into one that you win anyway, and really drill into your team improvement. Michigan was able to do that in a really tangible way. And the egg that Oregon laid, I mean, it was a mess. We talked so much about the Ohio State game and the choke job down there, but that was against Texas, right? This was a choke job against a team that lost to Tulsa in week one, and it wasn't close. 550 yards to like 280. If I told you one team was going to have 550 yards, the other was going to have 280 between Oregon and Oklahoma State, nobody would have said Oklahoma State would be the team with 550. That's exactly what happened.
6: If I told you that the Big Ten would be 1-2 against the SEC and Michigan would be the victor, I think I'd be forced off the air.
8: Yeah, and we also don't care if the rest of the Big Ten, in the grand scheme of things, I don't care if the rest of the Big Ten loses, as long as Michigan keeps on winning. And I'm really excited, as we were discussing, Steve, earlier, I'm really excited to get through this week, because next week the Big Ten slate picks up, the SEC slate picks up, and college, well, there is a really good game tonight, obviously, but the college football slate of games just gets better. This is like the last, I think, of these weekends, except for with the second to last week when the SEC has all their cupcake games. It's the last week where we're like, not really excited about a game, whether it's the game here or just not a great, exciting weekend of college football. This is the last one. Next weekend is going to be good stuff. Cannot wait to get there. But first of things first, Michigan against UTEP's coming up in a little bit. Big day of football ahead. I want to thank Chap On-Site Fueling, Brighton Ford, Bud Light, Sidecar Slider Bar in Plymouth, and the rest of our great sponsors. Thanks to Madsen, Derek, and the promotions team here inside the lounge. Of course, game day MVP, Matt the Ms. Missler, back inside the Big Ten 50 WTK studios. And I want to thank my guys, Sam Webb and Steve Clark. And thanks to all of you for listening to today's edition of the Chap On-Site Fueling Countdown and Kickoff right here on the Big Ten 50 WTK. In about an hour, actually, in what, an hour and 13 and a half minutes,
6: yes,
8: at 3:38, Michigan hosts UTEP in the Wolverines' final tune-up before Big Ten play begins next week. 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I will talk to you after the game on the Retirement Income Solutions wrap-up show. Join me live at Oscar's Sports and Grill in Saline. We always have a great party, and there's a lot of games to watch. It's not a sexy slate, except for the LSU game later on against Mississippi. That's a great one, but we're going to be watching a lot of football. We'll be talking football, having a great time at Oscar's after the football game today. So join me at Oscar's. It's presented by Modelo, and you can hear it after the game right here on the Big Ten 50 WTK. Enjoy the game, everybody. Be loud, be proud, and as always, go!

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0: So it's like, man, to see freshmen going out there, it's, you know, it's rare to play as a freshman, you know, and let alone make plays. You know what I mean? So for them to go out there and do that, you know, made me proud, you know, as a, you know, an older guy, you know, that's kind of been on there, you know, busting their chops a little bit. You know what I mean? So, you know, that was definitely great to see.
1: Last thing, how does a win like this and multiple wins strung together prepare you for the Big Ten season?
0: You know, I think it just builds confidence, you know. We got a lot of young guys that are playing and, you know, like getting their first, you know, plays in before, you know, we get to the Big Ten, you know, confidence boosters, you know, that's just great. So we just got to keep level heads, you know, 3-0, you know, we got to go 1-0 every week. That's what the coaches tell us, 1-0 every week, you know what I mean? So we just got to keep doing that. And then, you know, we'll continue to keep shining.
1: Congratulations on the win.
0: Yeah. Thank you. Appreciate it.
2: 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Wolverines 3-0 on the year after the win this afternoon over the Miners. And now all Big Ten play from here on out. 9-game trek begins with the completion of the season-opening 4-game homestand. A doozy right off the bat. Iowa comes to town. They're in the top 20. That is a 3:30 kick from the Bakehouse. 3:30, our coverage begins on the network. Same time as today, 2:30. Of course, before then, we do have the next edition of Inside Michigan Football, as always, Monday night from 7 to 8, and loads of content every day on the MGo Blue podcast feed. Again, our final tonight from the Big House, Michigan defeats UTEP by a final of 52-17. Thanks to our producer and engineer, Tony Butler. Now, for Doug Karsh, John Jansen, Jason Avant, Brian Bush, Jack Miller, and our entire crew, this is Rob Joyce saying so long. We'll talk to you Monday.
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5: Welcome to Oscars. Following Michigan's 52-17 victory over UTEP, Michigan now 3-0 on the season, and just like that, the Michigan Wolverines have played a quarter of their season. The first three games are under their belt. The non-conference slate is concluded, and they are 3-0. The first half was a little bit disjointed, maybe a few too many mistakes in the first half, but Michigan came out of the locker room for the third quarter better than they had in either of the first two contests of the season. They seized control of the game early in the third quarter, and Michigan pulls away to win 52-17. Despite how close it was for the first 25 or so minutes, by the end we were actually spread watching, because the spread was 34.5 or 35.5. If you had it at 35.5, you might have been on the wrong side of it. But it came in, Michigan wins by 35, because Saline's own Tommy Carr threw his first collegiate touchdown pass, and Michigan covered the 34.5 line, because Tommy threw a nice pass as we watched CJ, his brother, on TV as Notre Dame is playing Michigan State. Steve and I were talking before the show. We were hanging out with Steve Clark between the game and the show, and we were having a little post-game toast, as you would, and we're like, Michigan's 3-0. And so I said, can't be better than 3-0 through three games. So Steve, of course, he correctly replied what I was thinking but didn't say.
6: but they could look better. So that's what we're going to be talking about most of this week, including here on the Retirement Income Solutions wrap-up show live from Oscars. We are presented by Modelo. Our guy Troy from Modelo is here in the back of the room, and he's got koozies, he's got floppy hats, he's got, I think, some other stuff back there, and he's got Modelo and Block M's on there for you, so some cool Michigan swag. When we're here at Oscars, which is after every Michigan home game, that's not a night game, after every Michigan home game, so again, we'll be here next week following the game against Iowa. We'll be here every time. Come on down post-game on your way out of town, or if you're in town, just come on down for dinner for a post-game meal here at Oscars. We are presented by Modelo for the Retirement Income Solutions wrap-up show on the Big 1050 WTKA. The fact is, against an inferior opponent, and UTEP, Michigan came out a little slow, but after Savion Hyder's second quarter fumble and UTEP's ensuing touchdown, Michigan, as they probably should have for the entirety of the game, Michigan absolutely dominated from that point on. If you've listened to this show regularly over the years, you know that I love a really colorful drive chart. And that's what this game was, because, again, Michigan opened the game. They actually had a nice possession to open the game. They were moving the ball a little bit, and then they had a fumble. You cannot put the ball on the ground. We will be talking about that, obviously, on the show. They had two fumbles in the game. The next possession, they went three and out. I think I threw the glass. I think I heard some Boo Birds coming down a little bit. It was a pretty rough drive, three and out. The next drive, they have a really nice touchdown drive. The next possession is when Savion Hyder puts the ball on the ground. And from that point forward, after the touchdown by UTEP gave UTEP a 14-7 lead, Michigan went touchdown, field goal, touchdown, touchdown, touchdown, touchdown, and they had one final possession, and they were taking a knee. So Michigan scores in their final six possessions. They scored on seven of eight possessions. They're seven of their last eight possessions in the game, but they had that fumble in there. Very discouraging when you see some of the little things, and maybe not just little things, that will get to you. So over the course of the show, we'll be discussing what impacted this game, but even more so, we'll be discussing about moving forward, because UTEP is an overmatched opponent, and Michigan eventually in the second half handled them the way they were supposed to as an overmatched opponent, and we're looking forward to next week when Big Ten play begins. That's when the game's probably similar to last week, but the games really get going next week, because that's when the first championship drive is on as you're fighting for a Big Ten championship game. One of that is next week against Iowa. Coming up on the show, we will get to the drive of the game brought to you by Brighton Ford. We will get to the offensive play of the game brought to you by Bud Light. We'll get to the gem of the game brought to you by Lewis Jewelers, as well as the defensive play of the game brought to you by Chap On-Site Fueling. Later on in the show, we'll also get to the design of the game brought to you by Chelsea Lumber, and Bring Your A Game brought to you by Knight's Steakhouse. So injuries. Once you start the season going, you start to get a little bit of concern about injuries. I know, like, you can ask any coach, probably just about any sport. Once the season gets going, bangs in, you know, you get a little bit of bumps and bruises here and there. You get banged up. Injuries are going to happen. Your strength and conditioning staff, your training staff, they're worth every cent that they get to get your guys healthy, to try to keep them healthy. But Michigan came into the game with no Andrew Sprigg. So they had Evan Link at left tackle. They had Blake Frazier at right tackle. They played without Zeke Berry. So Shamari Earls had his first career start as a sophomore. And you actually saw the impact of that. Early on in the game, the shuffled offensive line was struggling to get pushed. What they really were struggling to do is get to the linebackers. Because what you're trying to do is you get the initial blocks, and then you're passing guys off or kicking them out and getting to the next level. And Michigan's blockers could not get to the second level. They could not get to the linebackers. So you're seeing 2-yard runs, 3-yard runs, maybe getting hit in the backfield or right around the line of scrimmage. They did eventually start to wear UTEP down over the course of the game, as they should. That's not necessarily anything that's going to help you to really see what's going to happen, being what's indicative in the future. What we saw from the line today is not going to cut it against Iowa or Minnesota or Penn State or Indiana, right, going through the season. You get the point. Jim Harding needs his guys to get to help him live up to his reputation. He's a very good offensive line coach. He's one of the best offensive line coaches in America. He had two first-round draft picks last year. He's the guy. They're still trying to gel as a unit, and in particular at the interior of the offensive line, they need to get a little bit more push. And just in general, about reestablishing the offensive line, when it's a run play, and if the run play starts at the 20-yard line at your own 20, well, your guys are dry blocking. You want them to get out to the 22 or the 23 and move guys around. We heard so much about the strength and conditioning program in the offseason that they're stronger and they're going to be moving guys around, and we haven't seen it to that level yet. We need those guys to move more guys around. There were some plays where they just weren't getting helmet on helmet, and they just weren't getting singular guys, and there were a lot of free runners at times early in the game. It did get to started to get cleaned up as the game progressed. Some of that is Michigan cleaning up, and some of that is Michigan's just better than UTEP, and they were going to overmatch them at some point in time. But the offensive line is a work in progress. It's got to continue to get better. It's not where we thought it would be at this stage of the season. Hopefully what we saw in the late in the second quarter and into the third quarter, obviously some of that is wearing Utah.